0: land, including from newcomers to our country who embrace ideas totally opposed to our way of life and our great success.
1: Talked up U.S. exceptionalism and warned of a new threat to the nation. The death toll after Venezuela's devastating earthquakes last week is rising. There are now at least 3,000 confirmed deaths, and there are nearly 16,000 people who are homeless, and a number of people, we are told, are still missing. So that number of dead is expected to arise. America's listening to Fox News.
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3: Here's Southern Colorado's most accurate forecast on KVOR.
15: As showers continue to move through the Pikes Peak region, there's going to be a slight chance for more isolated showers overnight in the southern I-25 corridor, but otherwise going to see some clearing conditions as we approach overnight lows in the 50s and 60s. With your KKTV Alert Weather, I'm meteorologist Roy Rusk.
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17: Welcome aboard. We've got a lot that we're going to be getting into this morning. I'll try to slow down a little bit because I'm pretty excited. And we've got some lighter things and some very, very serious things. First off, I know a lot of people are wondering about the election in particular, the gubernatorial race. We'll be joined by Steve Schleicher. He'll give us the very latest on that and a time period when, and we talked about this a little bit earlier, when ballots can be cured and additional ballots, especially from the military, can be considered. But we'll get the very latest from him on that. Speaking of elections, we'll have Tina Peters with us. She was in the White House with President Trump. In fact, Polis has fired a couple of people from his clemency board that were opposed to Tina Peters being out of prison. Whether you believe in the stolen elections or not, the biggest question was, so really, you think she should be in prison for this amount of time? Nonviolent offender, etc. You've heard me say that before. I'm concerned about the fires. Everyone is, very much so. And we've got the 250th birthday of the nation. I was thinking that, well, we should say a prayer for the nation. And then I thought, hey, we should really be praying for people who are affected by these fires. We've already had those families who have lost firefighters. And now there are people who have lost everything in the case of some of them. Others are worried, terrified. They don't have the information that they would hope, and they're hoping that the information would be good. But we're going to have J6 Praying Grandma on the program. I can't think of anybody better than Rebecca to lead us in a prayer for our nation. I'll leave it up to her. I mean, and I'll leave it up to you outside of the show. But there are so many prayers of thanks that we can say for the nation. There are so many ways that we can say prayers for the folks involved with the fires, the people who are fighting the fires, and all of the rest. We'll be doing that. Horrible, horrible, horrible. So offensive. I was listening to, maybe probably saw it as well, an angel mom who was testifying in Congress, and she was insulted. Her daughter was insulted. The death of her daughter was insulted because you have one of the squad is sitting up there and says, well, you know, we've talked about this four times. We could be talking about a lot of other things. And you're looking a mother, and father's in the room too, in the eye, and you're saying this. It takes a while. Sometimes, God forbid, it takes something horrible for people to realize that maybe they have gotten things wrong. And so we'll be talking about that angel mom as well. Tragedy assistant program. We'll be talking about that. That's a big fundraiser that is coming up next week. And we'll give you some highlights of that. Amelia Earhart went missing on this date back in the 1930s, and it was a huge deal. I was telling David, I'm not quite sure how I can convey how important that was. She was supposed to have flown around the world, and on the 4th of July, landed in California, which is where she started. She has been missing ever since. There is the definitive book that will be coming out shortly, 900 pages plus. The author's been on the program before. There are so many theories, so many books, so many things out there. I thought we'd lighten it up a little bit by giving you a real, very real historic mystery, so we'll do that as well. Ryan Kaufman's going to join. We'll get an update on sports, USA versus Bosnia-Herzegovina, Seattle next Monday night. We'll be talking about that. And then there was supposed to be a lot of new information on UAPs and UFOs, by now or over the course of this Independence Day. I'm not sure what will be happening. In fact, I was talking with Jim Arthur. I don't expect anything by way of a big disclosure, because if that were to happen and the president or anybody else had control over the timing of that, it would be horrible timing. It would be taking everything away from our 250th birthday, and there is so much great to be talking about that as well. Let's do this. We'll take a short break, and when we come back, well, actually, David, let's do this. We've got the clemency board, and I knew that this was going to happen, that there are going to be people who are critical of Jared Polis for doing the right thing and just getting her out of the women's prison down there in Pueblo. I, however, did not expect that he would be catching all of the vitriol that he has. So let's first find out from Fox News about the clemency board firings. And then when we come back, we'll be talking with Tina Peters herself. This is Chris Foster from Fox News.
18: Colorado Governor Jared Polis tells two members of his clemency board they're dismissed for violating confidentiality standards. They'd revealed the board voted unanimously twice to reject Tina Peters' request for early prison release before the governor overruled them. Peters was convicted in 2024 and sentenced to 9 years in prison for allowing unauthorized access to Mesa County voting machines and hard drives as part of an attempt to prove the 2020 election was stolen from President Trump. Governor Polis, a Democrat, cut Peters' time in half and approved her release on parole June 1st, calling the sentence disproportionately harsh. He denies caving under pressure from President Trump and refused his demand for a full pardon. Peters met with the president at the White House Tuesday. Chris Foster, Fox News.
17: Tina Peters, she is very generous with her time. There's so much going on that I would not have been surprised if she said, well, I don't have time to do it now, but we can do it later. In fact, she did say we could do it later when we have more time to talk about it. We'll take a short break. When we come back, we'll be talking with Tina Peters, a person who was wrongfully, in my mind, wrongfully convicted, wrongfully imprisoned. The prison was not justified by a nonviolent crime, and more than anything else, she wasn't trying to overturn an election. It just was not that. We've had people on the program who said this was well after that Trump election, and that's not what she was trying to do, but there's a narrative out there that people have carried. I want to warn you right now. I didn't bring her on, and I told her this. We've got plenty of time down the road to talk about all aspects of what had happened up in Mesa County and the rest. Brought her on today just so that she could talk about President Trump, where she is at right now, what the path forward looks like, and she wanted to say, quite honestly, thank you to the people who have been following and supporting her as well. Short break, 719-715-0740 if you'd like to text it in.
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11: Richard Randall, well, it's been a long time since we had Tina Peters on the program. That's not because I didn't want her. That's not because she was unwilling. It was you only get select phone calls and visitation when you're at the women's facility down there in Pueblo. Tina Peters, first off, God bless you, and thank you for everything you have done from the very beginning until this morning and yesterday in the White House with President Trump, the Oval Office. When we reached out to each other a little bit earlier, I said, you know, one of the things, Tina, that I can offer, there's not much, but it is an opportunity for you to talk with the people who believe in you, who have supported you, who have prayed for you, and all of the rest. Tina Peters, I think it's probably appropriate to start right there.
12: Good morning. Good morning, Richard. Listen, you know, that is what got me through. And just, I wanted to say a shout out to all those that supported me, prayed for me, helped me financially. You know, as you can imagine, when the government is coming after you, they have all the attorneys at their disposal, but it puts an ordinary citizen like me in a place where I need the support of the people. And so I appreciate it. We're still in the fight. It was the appeals court, as many of you know, it remanded this back to the abhorrent judge who violated my First Amendment rights and gave me an egregious 9-year sentence for what a Democrat senator had the same charges and was given probation. But all that aside, the people that I really want to speak to right now, and I want the people that have supported me through all this to speak to, are those that are unaware of what's going on in Colorado and around this country. You can only imagine how I felt in prison watching the news and seeing Mondami being selected as the mayor in New York City. You can only imagine. And when Spanberger in Virginia was running for governor, and I said, she's going to win by 51%, you watch. She won by 50.8%. That's close enough to call that 51. I know how these machines work. I know how the system works. I was in it. I believed the gold standard. I believed they were air-gapped. I believed all the things that were told to me by the Secretary of State Jenna Griswold and those that were in charge of keeping the secret so egregious that when I exposed that, they came after me with everything they had. And you can see the people who did not want me released from prison, and that was Jenna Griswold and Phil Weiser. Phil Weiser's office, his two attorneys are the ones that tried my case and the judge denied 41 motions for me to give a complete defense, would not allow any of the information, none of the emails from Serbia, Mike Frontero with Dominion. I mean, I could go on and on and on about the perjury of of one of their key witnesses up on the stand. What happened in that trial and what happened in the aftermath and the sentencing, every American, I don't care if you're Democrat, Republican, you know, whoever you are, needs to take notice. If they can send someone like me to prison and try to keep me in prison. So I'm going to fast forward, if you don't mind, to what's happening now.
11: Absolutely. So yes. Go ahead, Tina.
12: We're in danger of losing our country. All you have to do is look at what happened in Colorado. Not even looking at California with, you know, what's happening there in Texas and all these other states. But when you have a Secretary of State with multiple violations of Colorado law, I can go back to taking me out of office as an elected official. I can go back to a recall that was defeated, that they levied against me after they planted ballots in a drop box, which they framed me for. I mean, I've got everything, and they know I have everything. Going into when I ran for Secretary of State, and even the lamestream media knew that I had won and were asking me what I was going to, you know, what my plan was a week before the election. So what you're seeing, and then how we saw the votes, the cyber experts were looking at the votes being flipped, you know, in real time. And so you're looking at a Secretary of State that just put herself in a position to be the highest ranking attorney in Colorado, that also put her cohort and her accomplice, if you will, and this is my opinion, and I can have my opinion as my right under the First Amendment to redress the government. They've already played that card. You can't, that's why we are one of the few countries that has a constitution that protects the citizens, although they'd like to do away with that as well. But you can see that her accomplice, who is the one that ran the sham trial, is also put in a position to be governor. I really would like to address those that voted for Victor Marks. Victor Marks believed the so-called Republican person that was so vile at my sentencing, saying how much I'd cost the county because Dominion voting systems came into little old Mesa County, John Paulus, and coerced them in signing a 6-year extension to the Dominion machines that are right now putting these people in office. Jenna Griswold knows it. Phil Weiser knows it. Everybody knows it. So why did they still come after me? They tried to say that I breached the election machines. No, I did not breach the election machines. I was elected by the people in my county to protect the 2020 election records and the 2021 election records that they erased, Richard. They erased it. We have proof. We have the image before, an unalterable image with no personal identifying information, what the election management system looked like before they came in and what it looked like after they left. When you compare those two, and you can go to tinapeters.us, we have the proof, we have the image, we have everything to put these people in prison for a long, long time for deleting presidential election records that are supposed to, all the way down to city council. They're not just cheating high-level positions, all the way down to DAs, attorney generals. Okay, I'll give you a good one here. I'm loading you up with information. Arapahoe County. We have proof in Arapahoe County that amendment to how many Republicans out there voted to raise your taxes, your property taxes. I'd love to take a poll, and I'd love to compare it with what their selection in that election shows.
11: You know,
12: I guarantee you. Go ahead.
11: Well, I was just going to say, because I've got a news break coming up here, and I know you're on limited time there, but I do want to remind people, I always do, Tina Peters, that at the very beginning, you were just like all of these other clerks and recorders. You were proud of your office. You were proud of the people. You were proud of the machine. It's not like you went in there, you know, looking for anything. You met the president yesterday, a minute or two to talk about, actually about a minute, about the path forward, if you would, Tina Peters.
12: The path forward is we have to expose the criminality that's happening right now. We have going on, and I can go back into history of how these machines got put in place. I can go back as far as Hugo Chavez, Maduro. All this sounds crazy until you look at the facts of what's happened. And these people are utilizing this, and the public is unaware. And they need to wake up. We're going to lose this country in 4 months. We're already losing seats in Congress because people that were selected are going in there saying in Colorado that we have to abolish Israel. I mean, I'm looking at even Mesa County. Here's Mesa County Clerk and Recorder Abby Silsel, who should have been the clerk. It won the primary, and Bobby Gross, who works for Dominion Voting Systems. What a conflict of interest.
11: I'm sorry, I got to go to the news, but I mean, we're going to bring you back where we've got a lot more time to drill into this, and you're not traveling out on the East Coast and just finishing with the president and Freedom Fest and all of that. There is so much more to be understood, and yet I'll leave it with this one, Tina, and that is so many people are so Trump deranged they can't even allow for the mere possibility that there could have been something wrong with an election. God bless you. We're going to have J6 praying grandma saying a prayer for you, for the nation, and for the fires here as well. Thank you for taking time. Look forward to talking to you again soon. We're way late for news. Let's go to Jim Arthur.
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12: As showers continue to move through the Pikes Peak region, there's going to be a slight chance for more isolated showers overnight in the southern I-25 corridor, but otherwise going to see some clearing conditions as we approach overnight lows in the 50s and 60s. With your KKTV Alert Weather, I'm meteorologist Roy Ross.
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13: All right, so we've got results from the county. We've got results from the state, Jenna Griswold. And I can only control what I do, and Steve Schleicher can control what he does. I wanted to tell the public here that getting Tina Peters to join here this morning was a very last-minute thing, and it was never designed to be some kind of a debate between Tina Peters and the clerk and recorder or any of that. If that is ever to be the case, I'll be upfront about that with each and every person. I'll make sure we've got a lot more time than we did. Steve Schleicher, let's talk about the election, the present election, where we're at on this, and what the path forward is, both for the El Paso County results and for the state as well. I'll get out of the way, Steve Schleicher. You know how to do this.
14: Yeah, no, Richard, good morning again. And, you know, yesterday we put out our last two unofficial results. We posted one at 4:30 and another one at 7. And I do know there was some, comments on social media in regards to, you know, what does final unofficial results mean? And basically, Richard, I really appreciate you replying, and you are 100% correct.

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1: And in this case, I have little doubt that there are going to be some people out there who are going to say, well, see, you got a couple of thousand votes down there in El Paso County and a couple of thousand votes here. And this cure process, they can just make sure that they got the votes that they needed. Talk to me about curing a ballot. That's not about changing your mind and deciding to vote for somebody else now that you know a little bit of the results. What exactly does cure mean? And talk to us about military votes, et cetera.
2: No, absolutely. You know, here in El Paso County, we rejected three ballots because they did not provide ID. So those voters have the opportunity to come in here prior to Wednesday, provide ID for their ballot to count. We rejected 95 ballots for no signature where voters, you know, failed to sign their ballot envelope. And then there's 1,868 ballots that were rejected for signature discrepancy where we could not match the signature on the ballot envelope to the signature that we have on file. So they got a letter. And the thing is, you know, Richard, is I really, you know, we reach out to these individuals, they get a personal letter, and if they don't cure their ballot, then that information is sent to our investigator where, you know, District Attorney Michael Allen and I, we have developed the first in the state where we have an in-house voter fraud investigator that we basically share through the district attorney's office and also through here, the clerk recorder's office. And that individual is solely working on voter fraud investigations. So those ballots that are not cured are turned over to that investigator and investigated for voter fraud.
1: Well, and let's talk about the possibility. I think everybody is concerned about these numbers, that numbers, when they come in, and whether things look to be, you know, a little bit sketchy. I'll just be honest with it. I always try to make a distinction between what is going on in your office with your staff and you and the results that we're getting from El Paso County as opposed to what we're getting from the rest of the state. Some races are going to be determined right here in El Paso County because it's a county commission race, etc. But you're not in charge of Jenna Griswold, and yet you have to work with her. And there's been, we've talked about some issues before with regard to Jenna Griswold. We don't need to do that again today. But if you could walk us through what Steve Schleicher is in charge of and what Jenna Griswold is in charge of.
2: Yeah, you know, absolutely. In fact, I am in charge of the voter rolls here in El Paso County and all the votes cast here in El Paso County and also counted here in El Paso County. One thing that many individuals are not aware of is I'm not in charge of election night reporting because that information is uploaded from our bipartisan judges into the Secretary of State's election night reporting system. So, Richard, what we did yesterday is, you know, during election night is the Secretary of State, when a county updates any of their election night reporting on election night, the system automatically updates those tallies. However, afterwards, that does not happen. So when we sat there, we pushed our 4:30 data upload, and we also pushed our 7 o'clock upload. We noticed that, you know, the numbers for El Paso County were not being reflected. And it was a very easy phone call where we reached out to the Secretary of State's office. And they were just like, you know, Steve, we're on it. And as soon as I made the phone call, they absolutely uploaded that data. And that's probably something, Richard, we need to have basically an after-action conversation with the Secretary of State's office is if you do something on election night where it's automatically updated, we need to have that same behavior throughout the whole entire process of the election leading up to the 8 days of the cure. Not just where somebody up there at the Secretary of State's office goes, oh, okay, I see there's a file here. I need to upload it. It needs to be automatic. And the reason for that is we got some major media outlets that are sitting there looking at the race for governor in the Republican primary and also citizens. And they're counting this stuff where they're looking at, you know, once data was uploaded, a candidate overtook another candidate. And, of course, the questions start being asked. But as of this morning, is the Marks campaign is leading by 2,181 votes. And what that means, Richard, is I actually have my finger on the pulse

0: because yesterday we were in a mandatory recount here in the state of Colorado for this particular race. As of this morning, with other counties uploading their ballot data, is that percentage has grown, and we are not in a mandatory recount right now. We're at 1.08%, and in the state of Colorado, it has to fall below 0.50%.
1: So when it comes to mandatory recounts, we know where that is. Let's talk real quickly. Can candidates or their campaign either request or demand a recount that would not be automatic? And if so, are there costs involved? How would that work?
0: Yeah, you know, absolutely. So if a campaign, you know, requests a mandatory or requests a recount, what we have to look at is all 64 counties are going to have to put their estimates together through the Secretary of State. And with that being said, is the last time that that happened was with the Secretary of State campaign in 2022, where it was a statewide. And I honestly, Richard, can't remember, but I think it was a cost of about $250,000 to do a statewide recount. But, you know, I was a candidate on the ballot at that time, but I believe it was almost $250,000 to do a statewide recount that it cost the campaign.
1: I try to ask all of the right questions, everything that is important, try to anticipate certain things this way and that way, but I'm not perfect. I'm human, and I'm not the clerk and recorder. Is there anything that you wish I'd asked you about, or questions that you're getting from the public, or just something that you think you need to mention before I let you go back to work? Steve Schleich?
0: No, Richard. In fact, I really appreciate it. And the thing is, I appreciate the patience of the public. You know, I was really, really happy that we finished our, you know, basically our total count for the June 30th election yesterday. And we did our final upload yesterday at 7 p.m. And basically, the reason why I am so appreciative of the voters is we received, you know, just shy of 55,000 ballots cast on election day itself. And so getting through that on, you know, election day, election night, and the day after, and finishing things up in the largest, most populous, and having the most voters in the state of Colorado is absolutely amazing. And what that basically shares is, again, as I always share, is we got amazing judges and amazing staff. And I'm not sure, but I believe we were one of the tops in the state for a metro county to finish our process and wait for the cure period. The other thing, Richard, I want to address, though, too, is there is a lot of information going around on social media right now in regards to this election and also into this primary race between the Republican Party governor primary. Is please, if you have any questions, my cell phone number is 719-502-1534, or you can email me at steveschleicher@elpasoco.com, because there is some misinformation out there in regards to the percentages of vote counts and things like that. And Richard, my office does not provide any of that information in regards to the percentage of vote counts. So I don't know where that data is coming from, if they're pulling it from the state or if somebody just uploaded it from any kind of equation that they've done themselves. But if there are any questions, please just give me a call or shoot me an email and we will provide all the reports. It's absolutely transparent. But I do know that both campaigns, their watchers were in here yesterday watching the whole entire process. And I was absolutely happy with how they shared how things and how transparent and the secureness of the elections here in El Paso County are.
1: Thank you. I want to thank you again, your staff, all the volunteers, some of the people that were hired as well. Look forward to talking with you, not all the way into November, but as we work our way there in probably 8 or 9 days as well. You guys earned it. Have a great weekend and Independence Day as well. That's Steve Schleicher. Let's take a short break. J6 Praying Grandma, Rebecca LaVerns, is going to be joining us, and I asked her to join us this morning because 250 years, I think this nation could use a prayer. And everyone who is out there and has lost a person, has lost a building, has lost their property, or is still in anguish trying to find out exactly what the situation is, and they're nervous, they're fearful, and some losing hope, will have a couple of prayers led by Rebecca for that when we come back.
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6: As someone who's been married nearly 25 years, I'll tell you, there's a lot of great things about having a spouse. And according to a new study out of the University of Miami Health System, marriage might even be linked to a lower risk of cancer. Why? Well, the researchers said people who are married are less likely to engage in risky behavior. They're more likely to get a nudge to go to regular preventive medicine appointments and screenings. And they have a partner to share the load of family obligations, household chores, and finances. No one is saying you should get married in the pursuit of better health. But if you are single, how can you build a strong support system to maybe get some of these same benefits? Do your own research, find out what's important, and then hold members of your squad accountable and let them hold you accountable as well. That can provide a lot of support. I'm Dr. Sanjay Gupta, helping you live a better life.
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14: So on my mind today is 250 years of this great nation. Also on my mind are the people who are really struggling in these days with so many fires. We've already had fatalities. People have lost their homes, animals, etc. And there are a lot of people out there who are worried. They're terrified. They don't have information. Some of them even losing hope. But when I started thinking about prayers for the nation or for those folks, my first thought was to go to you, Rebecca. And I'm going to get out of the way. You are so good at leading me and the listeners, the audience, through prayers. Take a couple of minutes, if you would, and give us a prayer for the nation and for those involved in the fires.
15: Well, thank you. Thank you, first of all, Richard, for inviting me to be on this call, and most of all for praying to lift up this nation and these people in Colorado that have been affected by these fires. Father, first of all, I just want to glorify you and honor you and praise you for the fact that you put us on this planet for such a time as this. And I thank you, Father, that you brought those pilgrims over here in 1620 because you had a design and a plan for this nation to bring glory to you and advance the Christian faith, and as they said in that Mayflower Compact. So, Father, as we celebrate this 250th year of freedom and liberty and our those founding fathers who fought, you stirred, you're the ones that inspired them to stand against despotism, to stand against those things that were of tyranny and things that would keep them from the freedoms that we enjoy as your people created to be here. And so, Father, as we look back on that time, Father, and as we go forward to celebrate, especially in just two more days, to celebrate this great nation that you created, Father, that we would not look to ourselves, but we would look to you as the author and finisher of what you began 250 years ago. Let us do what we are called to do. Let us not be afraid, and let us not be full of fear. That does not come from you, Father. We know that, for you are above us. Help us to live fearless by trusting in you, the only one that can give us the courage and the faith to do and to stand for those things that are on your heart. So, Father, as we celebrate and we think about that, Father. We know that there are those people that are, especially in Southern Colorado and around, that have been affected by these fires, that have lost, as Richard said, valuable things and things that are important, Father, that are important to you too. And Father, as they're struggling right now, I just pray that, Father, they would see you, that they would have their ears and eyes open to what you want them to know. Father, you are always around each one of us. I don't care who we are, what our relationship is with Jesus, you are always around. You are always there present wherever they are. And so, Father, I pray that their ears and their eyes would be open to hear the voice, your voice, in whichever way they have. They would sense your presence. They would know that you are real and that you are there, and that they would cry out to you and you would deliver them from that fear so that they can walk in the truth of who you are and what you want them to do in life and life more abundantly. And so, Father, now again, as we pray for our nation, Father, I pray that righteousness and truth would prevail over everything, over the state of Colorado, over every nation represented, and that we would operate in the fullness of the joy that you came to give us as a good Father. And Father, again, thank you so much for the privilege of being born in this nation. And I just speak to each person that might be listening to this and to those that might listen to it later, that they would know that they have a purpose, that they have an identity on this earth created by you, to, and that when they walk in the fullness of that identity, knowing that you are Lord, that we would return this nation back to the godliness that it was created for, and that we would advance relationship with you so that we could bring your kingdom to come and your will to be done on this planet. In Jesus' name, amen.
14: Amen. Rebecca, I want to say two things. One is, I've never heard you get choked up on a prayer before. I get choked up. A lot of other people do as well. But when you're so in love with God and with a nation and the people who are fighting for the nation and the people who are struggling down there, I do know that a lot of those people will find a peace if they lean on something bigger than themselves and they trust in something bigger than a helicopter and a plane. I cannot thank you enough. I'm honored, as all of my listeners are, to have you on the program here today. I hope that you have a great and a safe weekend as well. And God bless you. We look forward to talking to you again soon.
15: Yes, bless you. Thanks so much, Richard. Bye-bye.
14: It's serious. I've never heard her get choked up in a prayer before. And I do mean what I said. You know, when you're in love, the stakes are so much higher. And I think we always associate being in love with a person, as well it ought to be, a person that we have found and we're sharing a life with, or our children, our parents, etc. But among many of us, not all of us, but many of us, there is so much love for this great nation. Let's celebrate it over this weekend, this Independence Day. Join me when we come back. I'll take you.

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4: They're evacuating the National Mall. I'm Carmen Roberts, Fox News. Officials ordered people gathered at the National Mall tonight to seek safe shelter as thunderstorms gathered around Washington just hours before President Trump is scheduled to deliver a speech commemorating America's 250th anniversary.
5: Spokesperson from Freedom 250 putting out a statement just saying the safety of our guests, performers, and staff is our top priority due to approaching severe storms. Freedom 250, the U.S. Secret Service, the Parks Service and National Park Service and others are asking guests to evacuate event grounds and seek temporary shelter in a nearby shelter area.
4: Fox's Griff Jenkins and Vice President J.D. Vance, meantime, celebrated in New York City today during the Tall Ships Parade.
6: While the Continental Congress met in Philadelphia to ratify the Declaration of Independence, General Washington was right here in Manhattan, peering out on this beautiful land and beautiful sea. His attention was fixed on the horizon, watching for sails of the most powerful navy.
4: The Sail 4th 250 Parade of Tall Ships sailed through the New York Harbor and up the Hudson River. And as the U.S. celebrates, Iran mourns.
7: Hundreds of thousands of people filling the streets of Tehran today as Iran began a days-long funeral for the Supreme Leader Ayatollah Ali Khamenei, killed in a U.S.-backed Israeli airstrike during the Iran War. Crowds marching past his flag-draped coffin chanting death to America and death to Israel, man calling for revenge. That funeral also marking a pivotal moment for Iran's leadership as the Ayatollah Mojtaba Khamenei takes power and the regime tries to strengthen its position during negotiations over a permanent end to the war and control of the Strait of Hormuz.
4: Fox's Paul Stevens, America's listening to Fox News.
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17: A better life with Dr. Sanjay Gupta.
18: Not all screen time is created equal, and a new study out of Sweden is helping us understand this even better. So researchers followed more than 20,000 people over nearly two decades and determined that passive screen time, like sitting on the couch and watching television, raised someone's risk of dementia. But if they did something active, like reading, puzzles, or interacting with other people, this same group of people saw their risk of dementia drop. Just like you gotta put the work in to keep your body in shape as you age, you basically have to do the same thing with your brain. A couple things I have found to help: working to learn something new every day, whatever it might be, challenging yourself in some way every day, and really importantly, staying socially active. Some days that means meeting friends in person. Other days, maybe an email, a text, or a phone call. Just stay engaged. I'm Dr. Sanjay Gupta, helping you live a better life.
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20: As showers continue to move through the Pikes Peak region, there's going to be a slight chance for more isolated showers overnight in the southern I-25 corridor, but otherwise going to see some clearing conditions as we approach overnight lows in the 50s and 60s. With your KKTV Alert Weather, I'm meteorologist Roy Rusk.
0: Opinions expressed on this program are those of the host and do not necessarily reflect those of KVOR, Cumulus Media, or its advertisers. 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
21: Richard Randall. So we're going to shift gears here a little bit. If you missed the beginning of the program, you will hear Steve Schleicher, our clerk and recorder, talking about the election. You will hear Tina Peters talking about being in the White House with President Trump yesterday. And you would also hear Rebecca J6 praying grandma, giving prayers for the nation and those who are in danger or have suffered because of these wildfires. We're going to be talking about Amelia Earhart. And if you're wondering, Richard, that's pretty dramatic change. Well, the answer is she went missing on this exact date. I've been following this since I was in high school. There was actually somebody at the Air Force Academy who probably wrote the very first book that really started looking into that mystery. And we'll be joining the man who just is finishing up the definitive book on Amelia Earhart. But first, there is this. We're going to make sure that we give you important news throughout this hour, so I don't want you thinking that we're deviating that much. I was talking with David. One of the most disgusting things I have seen in recent time is a congressional hearing, and we're going to go to Fox. They're going to help us out. We're going to hear from Jessica Gorman. She is the mother of that student, Sheridan Gorman, who was shot and murdered on the beach near Northwestern University. Lawmakers Tuesday discussing the impacts of sanctuary policies for illegal immigrants. Jessica Gorman, mother of that college student, allegedly killed by the illegal immigrant to Chicago, was on Fox and Friends. She discussed her experience testifying at that hearing.
22: It has crossed my mind 100 times. I am so thankful that she was only shot in the back of the head. I kind of obviously was not planning to say that, but the indignities of sitting there and knowing that not only do they not care, but they're literally disrespecting us.
21: If you could see the faces on some of those that were asking the questions, we'll have more time to get into that at another time. On the other hand, I'm proud to bring you this person, honored, in fact. Les Kinney has spent the last 25 years investigating one of history's greatest unsolved mysteries, that is, the disappearance of Amelia Earhart. His career started with federal law enforcement, provided the foundation for what he believes is the most thoroughly researched investigation and biography of Amelia Earhart ever undertaken. And there have been a lot of people who have tried to do it. During a federal career spanning more than 3 decades, Les served first with the Office of Naval Intelligence before becoming a Treasury special agent. His investigations ranged from international smuggling and money laundering to narcotics trafficking and the illegal export of weapons technology. While he was in Washington, D.C., he served as a desk officer and branch chief and acted as a liaison to the CIA, the State Department, the Pentagon, and Congress. Later, he was a special agent in charge of several field offices, including Honolulu, Hawaii. Les traveled extensively throughout the Pacific. It was during those travels, through those 25 years of looking at archival research and interviews, that he became convinced that Amelia Earhart did not crash into the Pacific on that day 89 years ago. So let's pick it up there, Les, because I think sometimes when I talk with people dedicated the greater part of their life on a particular person or issue, people think, well, they always felt that way. And a lot of times that's not the case. They start out with one belief, and as they start getting more and more and more information, they start formulating different ideas. You've been working on this thing for a quarter of a century. What started you down the road, Les Kinney?
1: Well, thank you for having me. I appreciate it being on the air.
21: Honored. I am honored. Did you always think that there was something wrong with what they call, you know, the crash and sink theory, that she ran out of gas near, I should say fuel, near Howland Island and put it into the water? That's the end of the story. Oxum's razor, it's the, you know, easiest solution. What got into you that you would spend so much of your time on this one woman, this one issue?
1: Well, it actually started when I was a young agent in Chicago with the Office of Naval Intelligence, and I had my first boss was speaking to a bunch of older agents. I was just a young pup at the time, and he mentioned the fact that he had gone to Saipan to do an inquiry regarding Amelia Earhart. And I guess this was probably in the mid-1970s. Late 1970s, I had read Fred Gorner's book In Search of Amelia Earhart. So I was a little bit familiar. And I asked him, I said, why would you go to Saipan if the Navy and the government's official position is that she crashed and sank? And he really did not want to answer me. And I said, there must have been a reason why they had sent you there. And he did not want to answer me. At that point, I took I had a big interest in it. I was always intrigued by that statement, and it carried with me for the next, well over a quarter of a century.
21: When you started looking into this, there are, as you said, there are some things that other authors and other researchers have gotten into, and there is no shortage of books on Amelia Earhart. I probably own every one of them, and I was like you. I started young, actually, in high school, but let's talk about this real quickly if we could. I always have younger people, Les Kinney, asking me, gosh, that happened so long ago. It's a great mystery, yes. But beyond that, why is it even important these days?
1: Well, I think it is important for one thing, is the government. There's no doubt that this is the greatest cover-up, so to speak, if you want to call it that, in government history. And it belongs to a woman who was the most popular woman of the 20th century. Now, later on in the century, we have actresses and et cetera, but nobody had the fame that Amelia Earhart had in the first 50 years of the 20th century. She was a rock star. She commanded the respect of everyone. She was much more popular, I guess, and if you're going to go back to the late 90s or early 2000s, than Princess Diana by far. And all of a sudden, she goes missing. And that alone kept the newspapers in good print for a long, long time. But the big thing, of course, is the mystery itself. And it's intrigue. It's a lot of intrigue simply because of the fact that literally within a couple years of her disappearance, it started leaking out that she probably did not crash and sink. And I think that got the American people's attention, and it still holds on today.
21: There have been a lot of aviators. Beryl Markham, for instance, a lot of people know her from out of Africa. Charles Lindbergh, of course. What really separated Amelia Earhart from many of her generation?
1: Well, first of all, she was she had a celebrity type of attitude. No matter what they said, she enjoyed the press. She enjoyed being in the public. She was extremely popular. And what set her apart was her ability to take these massive risks, to fly these flights and go on these adventures where there was a possibility that she would die. And she knew that, and she just didn't care. She had this fate She had this belief that whatever happened to her, and so be it. She was a very intriguing person. She was an enigma, and she captured the attention of the world, and especially the United States then, and she still does. Very attractive woman, a competent flyer, not a great flyer, but a competent flyer. She had very, very little ability as far as navigation, and that was her downfall.
21: When they talk about different mysteries, Occam's razor, the simplest explanation is almost always the correct one. She ran out of fuel, she crashed, she sank. Why don't you believe that, Les Kinney? And I've talked with people like Elgin Long. They firmly believe that. Why don't you believe that theory, and what do you think happened?
1: I don't believe that theory because it did not happen. And as far as Elgin Long, he was predisposed right from the time that he started writing his book. And, you know, initially he was planning on writing a biography of Earhart, and he switched because it was just too complicated and too messy for him. But he was a denier simply because that was the thesis that he was decided that he was going upon. He refused to admit that there was anything else associated with her disappearance other than the fact that she crashed and sank. She did not crash and sink because all the evidence that I've gathered, and there is just tons of circumstantial evidence and a couple smoking guns that I have not released, that clearly indicates that probably within maybe 3 weeks of her disappearance, the United States government and Franklin Delano Roosevelt knew that she had been captured by the Japanese.
21: When we look at this, people always say about mysteries like this, Les Kinney, and I do want to tell people, they're going to get the whole 900 pages of this thing fairly soon. But when people look at this, they always say, look, Pete Richard, people would have talked if something like this happened. If all of this, she was on the dock, she was here, the Japanese had her there, there would have been eyewitnesses. But the truth is, Richard, she ended up on an island and they were eaten by large crabs. That annoys me so much. But talk to us about eyewitnesses, and people would have talked, Les Kinney.
1: Oh, yes. And they did talk. Unfortunately, they couldn't speak to the American public. Most of them were natives. And the ones that could talk could not talk simply because they're in the U.S. military and they're basically given orders that they better not talk. I have documentation, for instance, from the commandant of the Marine Corps that clearly told witnesses in the early 1960s that you better keep your mouth shut. It was kind of mafia type letters and said something to the effect that we know that you've been listed as somebody that might have had some information relative to Mary Hart. We don't believe that happened. Do you? And by the slight chance that you have this information, would you kindly tell us what it is? Because we don't believe it. And we think that you don't believe it. Now, I'm just paraphrasing from these letters. Well, naturally, if you're a Marine officer, for instance, and you served and you have a pension, or if you were in a reserve unit and it was in the early 1960s, you're going to keep your mouth shut. And that's exactly what they did. And that permeated throughout the whole military system. There was a lot of rumors that floated out, but they were squashed before they had a chance to get any legs.
21: Some people very high up have encouraged others who have been researching this unofficially to say you're on the right track, keep going. We got to take a break here in a second, Les, but who are some of the naval folks or the government folks who may have been encouraging people to look for the truth? And these are names that I'm pretty sure most people would recognize.
1: Well, the big one, of course, is Admiral Chester Nimitz. You know, he had a relationship with Fred Garner before he died in the mid-late 1960s, and he encouraged Fred Garner, to work on this. And for your audience that doesn't know Fred Garner, he was a CBS correspondent out of San Francisco that took an interest in Earhart because of who you described earlier, this inquiry that Paul Brown, the Air Force officer, was writing a book. Chester Nimitz told Fred Garner before he died, he said, what happened to Amelia Earhart will stagger your imagination. Now, that's not hearsay. That's a fact. And he wasn't the only one. There was another general by the name of Graves, General Graves, who was a number two in command at Saipan, that told a small group of people in a lobby before he went on the air, he said, look it. He says, I'm going to admit that Amelia Earhart met her end on Saipan. He said, for the rest of it, you're going to have to get out for yourself. And there were other officers that made comments, of course, that responded to Fred Garner and to some other early researchers that just could not say anything simply because of the fact that they were under orders by the United States, you know, it's still in the sense that they were still being held by their security clearance.
21: There is so much out there, and I don't want to spend too much time talking about other theories and other missions, because I've had Tigar and some of these groups on the show previously. It seems like they come up with new evidence every time, and then they want to be funded to go back to this island. Nicomororo used to be Gardner Island, and that's where the giant crabs come up. We'll take a short break. We're talking with Les Kinney. He is almost finished with a complete, definitive book on this subject matter. But one of the things I say when younger people are, why is this even important anymore? Well, my question to them would be, so why hasn't the government fessed up to the American people? And why, after 89 years, aren't all of the records made public? We'll pick it up there when we come back with Les Kinney. I do want to talk to you real quickly about Barb Schlinker, Your Home Sold Guaranteed Realty. And she, as you know, has been doing real estate, selling and buying for more than 25 years. That is the reason that I recommend her. You can listen to her this weekend. In fact, she loves this country. This weekend, you can listen to her. She'll be talking with Your Real Estate Voice. That program airs on Saturday from 11 until noon. And that's right after Larry Kudlow. Why is she so important? Because it's the biggest investment for most people, that in a 401k, biggest investments of their lives. And when you get ready to sell, whether you're in the military, you're moving, whether you just want to downsize, whether you don't want all of the maintenance, it doesn't really matter the motivation. It does matter who you select to represent you. 25 years, and more importantly, they do not, in that 1 month course that you can get a real estate license with, they don't teach you how to market a home. They don't teach you how to negotiate the best deal possible. 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More on one of the biggest mysteries out there, Amelia Earhart, and why the government still is hiding information.
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18: As someone who's been married nearly 25 years, I'll tell you, there's a lot of great things about having a spouse. And according to a new study out of the University of Miami Health System, marriage might even be linked to a lower risk of cancer. Why? While the researchers said people who are married are less likely to engage in risky behavior, they're more likely to get a nudge to go to regular preventive medicine appointments and screenings, and they have a partner to share the load of family obligations, household chores, and finances. No one is saying you should get married in the pursuit of better health, but if you are single, how can you build a strong support system to maybe get some of these same benefits? Do your own research, find out what's important, and then hold members of your squad accountable and let them hold you accountable as well. That can provide a lot of support. I'm Dr. Sanjay Gupta, helping you live a better life.
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21: Richard Randall, we are talking with a researcher, great background with government investigations, naval intelligence, all of that. His name's Les Kinney. He will have a book out shortly. It'll be about 900 pages. I can't wait for it because there have been a ton of books out there, and each one, I suppose, has some merit to it. But you didn't go into this with a preconceived idea as to what happened, Les. But despite that, you've spent more than 25 years doing it, and you have not had the benefit of a government or an administration that says, come on in here, we're going to show you everything that we have. Why in the world, after all of these years, Les Kinney, would the United States government not be forthcoming with information and instead holding files back?
1: Well, I think that President Trump has done the right thing by asking the agencies to release whatever classified documents that they've had. The unfortunate thing that is that they really don't know now, today, at this year, where those documents are at. We're talking about past generations that have kept this mystery going, and it probably kind of just fell into the wayside, into cabinets that people don't know exist as far as the physical evidence is concerned. And there are still some departments of the government that are totally aware what happened. And they have not been asked by the administration to release those particular documents. And until that happens, it's going to remain the same. So what has been released is basically material that was already available for viewing in the National Archives in Washington, D.C. The cover-up is still going on, and there has been no really concerted effort to get, for instance, the Navy Department or the Marines to look deep into their files to resolve this. And believe me, that kind of evidence is there. I found one huge smoking gun that was overlooked that made it to the National Archives that will be in this book. And it's regarding the fact that Amelia Earhart, when she missed Holland Island, she flew west and attempted to find the Gilberts. And in between, she landed because she was running close out of gas. To the Marshall Islands and Millie Atoll. And she was brought to Jollywood and eventually to Kwajalein. And there she stayed for some time, and she left her suitcase there. She had more than one, by the way. And that was maintained by the Japanese. And when the U.S. invaded that island in February of 1944, they found that suitcase. And I have a record that indicates that the Marines found that suitcase. And it's been corroborated by one of the Marines that happened to be there, who spoke to Fred Gorner like 30 years later, indicating that he found a suitcase belonging to Amelia Earhart and included a diary and some of her clothing. I have that. And there's just no way that would have been there under any circumstances unless it was Amelia Earhart.
21: So the American government covers this up, and I've only got about a minute for this, and then we'll carry you through news less. But why wouldn't the Japanese just say, you know what, these were horrible times, horrible things happened. Yes, the photograph on the dock. Yes, we had Amelia. Why wouldn't the Japanese just admit this?
1: Well, I think that probably it's like the failure of any bureaucracy, and they were no different than the bureaucracy of the United States at the time. The Japanese Mandate Islands were administered by the Naval Ministry. And in 1937, they had a war going on with China. And after she went down, they realized within two or three days, when the messages were coming in from the Marshall Islands, that they'd picked up these two flyers. And what are we supposed to do with them? That was the message that literally was transmitted back to Tokyo from the Marshall Islands. At that point, they probably would have released her, but they waited too long. They wanted information regarding the airplane that she was flying and see if it was any sort of new design, and they waited. And once the Japanese waited, the aspect was there's no turning back. And after 5 or 6 days, they decided that there's just the United States government was not going to hear about this under any circumstances. And well, they're in a pickle.
21: They were a tough spot. We'll take a break for news. When we come back, we'll find out why the United States wouldn't just say, look, we're going to come in and take a look around here. And more importantly, what the biggest misconception about Amelia Earhart is. Pick it up there when we come back from news.
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3: Everyone poops. It's not just the name of a classic potty training book. It's a universal truth. Even though everyone does it, almost no one wants to talk about it. Dr. Tricia Pasricha wants to change that. She's the author of a new book. It's called You've Been Pooping All Wrong. And she says there are three critical P's of pooping. The first is propulsion. Both the voluntary push you exert and the involuntary contractions that happen naturally within your body. Top line, when you feel the need to go, don't hold it. The second P is pliability, which refers to stool softness. The keys to this one are making sure you're drinking enough water and eating enough fiber. And the last P is for pelvic floor. If you can get your knees up above your waist while you're on the toilet, like on a stool or a garbage can or a stack of books even, that can make all the difference. I'm Dr. Sanjay Gupta, helping you live a better life.
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1: 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You have to pass a test. 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Learn right, be safe, shoot well. Les Kinney. And I think one of the things that comes to people's mind is, all right, Richard and Les, if I buy all of this, that, yes, it is kind of logical that she tried to backtrack and she ended up in the wrong spot. She wasn't very good with the radio. She wasn't very good at navigation. And she ends up in the hands of the Japanese. Why didn't the United States and FDR just go in there and search for her?
2: Well, very, very complicated. Before I get to that, I just want to tell you that everything that I've written has been sourced. In fact, everything that I have done, the resourcing itself has been a lot more difficult than writing the book itself. To answer your question, that's a great question, by the way. The United States just didn't go in there because you'd have precipitated World War II several years before the United States was capable of fighting the Japanese. It was simple as that. And secondly, we, as you have alluded to just a few minutes ago, we had broken the Japanese naval code and the messaging system. It was a huge get. And we were able to monitor their radio traffic in the Pacific. And for your readers to say, well, wait a minute, this was back in the 1930s. There was no interest in Japan. Oh, yes, there was. She was our foremost enemy at that time, even more so than what was perceived to be Germany. And so the Office of Naval Intelligence had put a vast amount of resources into breaking this particular code, and they did. And once that code is broken, there is no going back. You could not tell the Japanese you'd done that. You'd have had the advantages that we later had in World War II would have ended right there. The other thing was that FDR was facing an election coming up, and after a short time, when he realized that Earhart had been captured by the Japanese, it would have been impossible for him to admit that unless we had taken some sort of action, which we did not. It was a huge dilemma.
1: So about codes real quickly, though, I think a lot of people believe, yeah, well, we broke a code, but that was like right before Pearl Harbor. It wasn't in time to do anything about it. But I think you got to the point. And it's, it reminds me of the Enigma code and the Enigma machines. We didn't tell the Germans we had this because if we had, they would change everything. Do you think people have a misconception about the codes and the Japanese and the fact that we had broken them?
2: Oh, yes, there's been misconceptions. First of all, I don't think a lot of people are aware of just how that is. It's a very, very complex process. And, we took it upon ourselves to have these seven listening stations all around the Pacific to just basically to monitor Japanese radio traffic in order to figure out what they were doing. And it was an impossible task, made even much more difficult the fact that the Japanese language itself was relatively unknown, except for a few academics and people that lived there. It was very, very difficult. And so consequently, it was kept a secret simply because that was a huge advantage for the United States. And we did not have any understanding or an idea of what the Japanese steps were going to be in the future as it came to the war, or as it came to the Pacific theater itself.
1: 25 years. Les Kinney, we're out of time for today. I'm going to bring you back again. I will post on social media about your book and when people can expect that. I can tell you, knowing Les and the research he's done, it is a must read. It is the definition. And if you're thinking you don't care much about aviation, there is so much more to the story, including why files are not released, etc. Let me thank you, Les Kinney. I'll talk to you a little bit after the program here as well. He's an American. I just told David, I said, this is a

0: guy, kind of guy who deserves a Presidential Medal of Freedom. There's going to be a huge event taking place. And it happens every year. And the folks put together the TAPS retreat. They have a big fundraiser. It's been most recently out at the Penrose Equestrian Center. That'll be about a week from now, a little bit over that. And Tom Tarver joins us. You've got a great event again. And you've got big name. It's Ned Ledoux. For a lot of people say, wait, that name's familiar. Yeah, his dad was Chris Ledoux. And on top of that, you've got Zach Neale, a hot person when it comes to songwriting as well. Let me get out of the way, Tom, and you can explain to people about the event and also, you know, what tragedy assistance really means.
1: You bet, Richard. Thanks for having us. And yeah, so next July 11th is our annual dinner show that we put on for families of men and women who died in service to the country. And as you know, you've been our MC in the past, and we get together with top headliners from Nashville and top songwriters to come in and do the dinner show at the Norris Penrose Event Center. The Pike's Peak Bust Rodeo guys are gracious enough to let us use the arena, and our hats off to them. And so we've got a dinner show from 4 to 8:30, and we have a prime rib dinner for 500 people by the Coors Cowboys. And this year's lineup is pretty amazing. We've got Ned Ledoux coming in and a young up and comer named Bells. She's just a phenomenal talent with her Son of Jolene song with Dolly Parton. And then we've got another legendary guy from Nashville, Zach Neale. He's coming into play, and I think you may have him on the line today. And we're looking forward to a great event. And in honor of our 250th anniversary, we want to raise some money for the men and women who sacrificed everything for service to the country.
0: In fact, you're right, Tom. Well, let's go to a great act coming out of Nashville, Zach Neale, not just a performer, but a great songwriter as well. I put together a Spotify list I'll post after the show. We had a copyright thing with regard to that, Zach. That's why we're not playing your songs going into it. But, folks, I'm guaranteeing you that it is great songwriting. Zach, there are tons of things you can do by way of performing. Why come all the way out here to perform for the families of those who have made the ultimate sacrifice?
2: Well, it's really simple. It's first of all, good to be with you. And it's really simple. I've got family members that have been in just about every branch of the service. And anytime that we get to be a part of something that is a great cause to help support not just the men and women that have served, but their families. It's an honor for me because they're the reason we get to be able to do what we do. So it's just a real honor to be a part of this wonderful event.
0: You know, the songwriters, I think, is always, of course, the headliners, you know, all of them, Castellows, et cetera, but in past years. But the songwriters are fascinating because you have 3 or 4 minutes of a great story. But then when you have a chance to talk to the people who wrote those songs, put them together, you get a lot more on that story. What are some of the kinds of things that people might learn by going to the event and listening to you and the other songwriters?
2: Well, you know, what's interesting is by the time people hear a final product, you know, a radio hit, a lot of times it's been changed and maybe produced a little different than what the songwriter originally wrote the song as. And so what's really cool about getting to hear songwriters perform, you know, the original version of the song is you really get to it just really comes from the heart, not that after it's produced, it's not from the heart, but the songwriters have a way of delivering that song that sometimes artists copy and sometimes they change. But it's always, I know as a fan of music growing up, first of all, it was always really cool to get to hear the stories behind the song. You know, when I moved to Nashville, you got to hear these great songwriters talk about how they wrote, you know, The Gambler or some just massive hit. And it was just, it kind of just changes the way you maybe hear the song next time you hear it, knowing the story behind it.
0: Well, and a lot of it changes knowing that you and the others have volunteered your time and come out here to help out with this. Tom Tarver, let's finish up with this. I know that the last time we had General Gould on the program and he was talking, things had been going very well in terms of ticketing for the event and, you know, Pete Kors, all the other things. There's so many great aspects to it. But I want people to understand, too, even if you don't go to the event, you can still help out with the people who are putting tragedy assistance together. Tom Tarver, tell people about that.
1: Yeah, it's relatively easy, Richard. If people can't get to the event, but they'd like to look after the families of the fallen, you can go to our website at 2026 taps.cos.org and click on the link right there. You'll see the lineup for the show. You know, if I tell a lot of couples that it's a great dinner night out. If you want to come out, it's dinner and a show that you're not going to get anywhere else, to have that prime rib dinner by the Cowboys. And you get to see Zach and this young girl, Belle's coming up. And of course, Ned Ledoux all on stage together for talking about, you know, kind of in the round behind the scenes on music. And if you can't come, there's a link there to go ahead and donate to the event and help the families. I mean, 9,000 to 9,500 people come in the system every year because of accidents and training. We've lost people in war this year. So that, you know, the need goes on and on, even when we're not fully engaged at war. People die in training accidents. There's suicide. There's a litany of things that could happen to active duty service members, and the families are often left behind, and that's what we're here for.
0: I have to say, Tom Tarver, thank you to you, to Zach Neal, to General Gould and his wife, and Pete Kors, all the people who put this thing together. I don't guarantee many things, folks, but I guarantee if you go to that event, you will enjoy it. It'll be worth everything that you did to pay or to get there, and especially knowing what you're helping out. And I'll post all that information on social media. If we've got changes in terms of ticketing and things like that, I'll put that out there as well. Zach, Tom, thank you so much. God bless you and have a great weekend. Short break. When we come back, we'll be talking with Ryan Kaufman. Richard Randall Show, 740 KVOR.
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0: Richard Randall, it's up. We're heading into a big, big weekend. We've got the World Cup going on. Big game last night. We've got the Switchbacks. They'll be in action over the weekend. And Ryan Kaufman, the voice of the Switchbacks and of Drive Time Sports, joins us as well to talk about last night's game against Bosnia-Herzegovina, which you pronounce immaculately, I must say, as well. Talk about the Switchbacks.
21: Just make sure you get the and in there. Yes. It's not Bosnia-Herzegovina. Yes. It's Bosnia and Herzegovina.
0: I always get it wrong then. Dang, you really are doing it right. But that's the attention to detail that
21: That's the only thing that I do right, and then everything else is wrong.
0: No, Drive Time Sports from 3 to 6 o'clock. I recommend it. You're going to get everything you want from Levin afterwards, and yet you're going to have a chance to relax a little bit on the drive, etc. LeBron, a lot of talk about that. So let's start with last night. I missed the game, but everybody tells me I missed a great game, even though I guess the U.S. was expected to win. What did I miss?
21: I thought it was a really good performance. To your point, U.S. should have won that match, but because of the ejection of Flo Balogun, the U.S. spent over a half an hour down to 10 men, and it's not a given in soccer that you will be able to score against a team that is down to 10 men because they tend to pack it in defensively. But I don't think that Bosnia really even bothered the U.S. I thought they were in complete control, even down a player. So it was a very business-like, good all-around performance for the U.S. In getting this win in the round of 32. But to your point, not completely unexpected.
0: What comes next? Seattle, I think you said, but talk to us about that. This is a whole cultural thing. Anybody who is on X or any of the other social media, this is so good for America. It's bringing a lot of Americans together who might not agree on everything, and the world is getting a different look at America, I think, as well. Ryan Kaufman.
21: I think the World Cup has been incredibly positive for the United States, that people come over here and I think just realize that who is in the Oval Office or politics don't necessarily run our daily lives. And I think that that is true, certainly of many people. People can detach and just enjoy. So it's been really good for, you know, people from other places to visit America and saying that this place is pretty awesome. As far as Monday goes, it will be in Seattle. It will be against Belgium. So a bit of revenge, as Belgium has knocked the U.S. out of a previous World Cup. The biggest thing is, I mentioned the red card to Balogun. He will miss Monday's match, and that is your best goal scorer. So it certainly...
0: Completely?
21: Yes. So when you get a red card, you're automatically suspended for the next match. So there's some, and I'll talk more about it at 3, but there's some ways that the U.S. can appeal this thing. I wouldn't hold your breath on it. I think the U.S. has to plan for not having Balogun, and that complicates things. I don't think it means that the U.S. can't win. In fact, I still believe that they will, but it certainly leads to some adjustments in tactics and some different personnel in there, so it's certainly a little bit more nervy that matchup against Belgium on Monday than it would have been 24 hours ago. And also, Belgium had a phenomenal come-from-behind win against Senegal yesterday afternoon. So it certainly adds intrigue to Monday for sure. And I have said that the U.S. need, with what I have seen, they need to get through Monday. If they get through Monday to the quarterfinals, then you just kind of take your shot and see. But anything short of winning Monday would be, I think, a disappointment given all the juice that this team has behind it.
0: I'm so interested. Now I want to know, what did Bolligen do? Did he hit him with a 2x4?
21: Stepped on a dude's ankle. Oh. It looked gross. It looked nasty, but no intent. He was going for the ball. I don't think in any world it's a red card. It was a completely awful decision. And hopefully it just doesn't cost the U.S. on Monday.
0: You'll be talking this afternoon, Drive Time Sports, 3 o'clock, but you'll also be talking Switchbacks. Tell us about that.
21: Yeah, they're playing Saturday, their home match. They always make sure that they get a home match on July 4th. Obviously, you are well aware that the fire bans are in place, so there will be no fireworks after, but the Switchbacks have pivoted, and there's going to be a lot of family fun events going on the field after the match. So the Switchbacks have done a good job to adjust, and they will play at 7 o'clock on Saturday against Phoenix.
0: We always talk about what is in season, but a lot of times the sport may not be in the heart of their season. In fact, not at all, but interesting things are going on. We'll talk about the Rockies if we've got time, but everybody is talking about LeBron.
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0: Richard Randall, we celebrate birthdays, but can there be a bigger celebration than 250 years of the greatest nation on earth? 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I'll be talking to you Monday, 8 until Vince.
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18: The celebration's on hold in D.C. I'm Daria Albinger, Fox News. The big 4th of July extravaganza was supposed to be underway by now in the National Mall, with the president expected to speak in a matter of minutes. We're not sure that's going to happen at this point. The mall's been evacuated as strong storms move through the area. Now, what we are being told is that the president is expected to deliver his July 4th speech tonight, although the exact timing remains fluid due to the severe weather. Earlier today, Vice President Vance was in New York, where a parade of tall ships from around the world joined U.S. military vessels on the Hudson River. He greeted them and the crowds who were there to see him.
22: While the Continental Congress met in Philadelphia to ratify the Declaration of Independence, General Washington was right here in Manhattan, peering out on this beautiful land and beautiful sea. His attention was fixed on the horizon, watching for sails of the most powerful navy.
18: It was the largest fleet of the world's tall ships and gray hull ships to sail past the Statue of Liberty. We've just gotten an update on the president's speech. He's expected to deliver his remarks at 11 o'clock Eastern time. And then the fireworks will follow. It's going to be a late night on the National Mall. The president addressed a crowd at Mount Rushmore last night.
23: A generation after we fought and won the Cold War against the menace of communism, there is now a resurgence of the communist menace in our land, including from newcomers to our country who embrace ideas totally opposed to our way of life and our great success.
18: He talked up American exceptionalism and he warned of what he calls a new threat to the nation. In Venezuela, deaths from the earthquakes last week taking a jump to nearly 3,000. 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
29: As showers continue to move through the Pikes Peak region, there's going to be a slight chance for more isolated showers overnight in the southern I-25 corridor, but otherwise going to see some clearing conditions as we approach overnight lows in the 50s and 60s. With your KKTV Alert Weather, I'm meteorologist Roy Rusk.

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1: September. And you're absolutely right. From 1776 to 1787, when the Constitution is drafted in Philadelphia, in the same room where the Declaration had been drafted 11 years earlier, they write the rule book for America, largely because the country that emerged victorious in the Revolution was governed by something called the Articles of Confederation, which was a very, very poor national system of governance. It was essentially a mutual defense pact among the 13 colonies. The Congress had very little power. There was no true executive. There was a president of Congress, but he had no executive power. And this is the reason why those men return. Some of them return. Many of the delegates to the Constitutional Convention are different from the delegates who adopted the Declaration of Independence, but some were the same, including, perhaps most importantly, Benjamin Franklin, who was present at the birth. So, no, I think 1776 and July 4th in particular is an important thing to remember, because Jefferson's words, especially if we look at that preamble, have stood the test of time. When in the course of human events it becomes necessary for one people to dissolve the political bands which have connected them with another, and to assume among the powers of the earth the separate and equal station to which the laws of nature and of nature's God entitle them, a decent respect to the opinions of mankind requires that they should declare the causes which impel them to the separation. That's the long but very beautiful first sentence of the Declaration of Independence. And then, of course, it goes on to say, we hold these truths to be self-evident, that all men are created equal, and they are endowed by their Creator with certain unalienable rights, that among these are their life, liberty, and the pursuit of happiness. And for 250 years, that's what we've been doing, keep our rights for life, liberty, and the pursuit of happiness. And there's been a lot of debate about what that term means over the last 250 years.
2: Well, we all, I think, naively think 1776, that was the year that it all happened, but 7 years until the war actually ended, and then another 6 years for us to get our act together and get a constitution and a president. So it did take a little bit of time. I want to touch on something that you just mentioned there. The last 250 years, a lot of things have happened, and there's things going on today. But let's look at the irony of what's on our afternoon lunch table on Saturday. It is hamburgers, it is hot dogs, and it is as American as apple pie. But those three foods, well, they didn't come from here.
1: Well, let's call hot dogs what they were originally called, which is Frankfurters. Hamburg, Germany, Frankfurt, Germany. So, yes, it's. I think it's a reflection of the considerable impact that immigrant food has had on the national table. Of course, Englishmen would have had some boiled meats and some mashed peas, and it's only the introduction of foods from Germany and France and some of the other, and eventually, of course, from Mexico. And of course, the most popular of all, perhaps, is the influence of the Italians. And each of these groups, I should mention now, because it's true today, each of these groups was met with suspicion and worse when they came to the United States. And of course, that reminds me that the words to the famous song, Yankee Doodle, stick his feather in his hat and called it macaroni. That was a somewhat derogatory reference with phallic implications. But we don't need to go there today.
2: Never a dull moment when it comes to talking history. But the humble apple, not indigenous to the New World. So even that came from across the seas, and who knows, maybe 50 years from now we'll be celebrating Independence Day with some samosas for everyone.

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16: You know, it's funny, when I think back to what the typical American dinner looked like when you and I were kids, there's usually some kind of meat featured at the center of the plate. Vegetables are there, but often thought of as a side dish. More and more, though, we are coming to realize that a plant-based diet, with little or no meat even, is going to be a healthier way to eat for just about everyone. New study out of the University of Hawaii Cancer Center found that eating a high-quality plant-rich diet that includes whole grains, vegetables, and fruits may prevent cognitive impairment even when people start that diet in their late 50s and 60s. Yeah, it's important to make sure you're getting enough protein, fats, complex carbohydrates. Just because you cut out or even cut back on meat, though, is not a license to eat whatever you want. Focus on eating whole, real foods. I'm Dr. Sanjay Gupta, helping you live a better life.
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0: division in our country right now, but it's so nice to be part of a mission and a project that is just without any sort of animosity or controversy at all. It's nothing but good. Everybody that's part of it feels great. So that's kind of where we're at right now.
1: Yeah, and like you said, it's pretty straightforward. We bring flagpoles to veterans, and you put the American flag on top. You've got the state flag on bottom. You dig the hole, you fill it in, and you shake their hands, and you move on to the next one. I'm seeing in my notes here, by the way, veteranflagpoles.org, veteranflagpoles.org is the website. I want to hear about how you choose the recipients in just a second, but I'm seeing in my notes that for the flag, the setup, the solar light, the commercial-grade telescoping pole, it's about $750 per house.
0: Yes, sir. Correct. That's about our cost, exactly.
1: And then how do you guys get them there?

0: Westwood One presents America at Night. Here's your host, McGraw Milhaven.
1: Filling in for McGraw tonight, I'm Josh Gilbert. Thanks for joining us. We were talking about the flag last hour, and did you see this? Carrie Underwood posted a video of her neighbors. She's driving in her car, has her phone hanging out the window, passing by every fence post at the Simler Cattle Company in Franklin, Tennessee. 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Google Carrie Underwood and flag and just take a look at this. This is quite the sight to see on this Independence Day week. Coming up next, we have an interview, a chat with Ernie Isley, the one and the only Ernie Isley of the Isley Brothers. And would you believe it? They have great songs, so great that not only do the Beatles cover them, but so does Ice Cube and the Notorious B.I.G., not to mention the fact that the one, the only Jimi Hendrix was a guitarist for the Isley Brothers and lived in their house for a couple of years. What a great story. Ernie Isley is going to share it with us next. It's America at Night.
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16: A better life with Dr. Sanjay Gupta.
17: We talk a lot here about ultra-processed foods and the many ways in which they can negatively impact your health. They've been linked to weight gain, obesity, type 2 diabetes, cardiovascular disease, even cancer. And now a new study out of UCSF found that high ultra-processed food intake was associated with something called intramuscular fat, which is exactly what it sounds like. That's fat inside your muscles, which can cause them to become weaker. Now, in this particular study, the researchers noticed more wear and tear and pain in people's knees because of weakened thigh muscles. Cutting back on ultra-processed foods isn't easy. The CDC estimates at least half the calories in our diet come from ultra-processed foods. But if you're looking to eat cleaner, cutting out sugar-sweetened beverages that may be the best number one thing you can do to try and get started. I'm Dr. Sanjay Gupta, helping you live a better life.
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1: Welcome back to America at Night with McGraw-Milhaven. McGraw out this week. Josh Gilbert filling in for him. And I got a special treat. This is a treat for me, as well as you guys, the listeners. When I was getting married just a couple of years ago, there was one requirement. My wife wanted a real band. That's fine. I gave in on that. But I said they have to know Shout. Because you cannot get married in America without playing Shout. And we have with us Ernie Isley from the Isley Brothers.
20: Hello, hello.
1: And, of course, Shout came out in 1959. But I want to go back to the very beginning. I also, Ernie, want to talk about the influence that you have had on hip-hop over the years. I think two of the biggest hip-hop songs of all time. Today Was a Good Day by Ice Cube and Notorious B.I.G. Big Papa. They sample Isley Brothers song, not to mention the fact that I think you've got a Grammy because of Kendrick Lamar.
20: Yes.
1: So not only have you guys, the Isley Brothers, had this career of your own, but now you're living on through future generations through samples, because everybody, and I want to find out where you were when you heard for the first time some of these songs. But Ernie Isley is our guest from the Isley Brothers. He is the guitar virtuoso behind Who's That Lady? That Lady. And your brother Ronald. And you guys are still around. Your brother Ronald is the vocalist. And he's been there since the very beginning. Isley Brothers start in 1954 in Cincinnati. And Shout hits big in 1959. But you're much younger. What do you remember about the beginnings of the Isley Brothers before you joined the band?
20: When we would go see them in the shows, it was amazing and be a room full of strangers. Lights go out. And they start performing Shout. And everybody would go nuts. They were a very hard act to follow. And nobody wanted to follow them. Jackie Wilson did not want to follow them. Otis Redding did not want to follow them. Nobody wanted to follow them because you couldn't follow them after that song. Everybody went nuts on it. And they still go nuts. Shout and Twist and Shout were performed by the Beatles before they came to America. And at that Shea Stadium concert, first song they did,
0: I've seen
20: twist and shout.
0: I've seen the videos, mm-hmm. and you know, John used to say that he would try to save that for the very end because it just completely wrecked his vocal cords. But Ronald didn't have a problem with it.
20: No,
0: Twist and Shout comes out in 1962. Mm-hmm. The Beatles cover it, and you tell a famous story. I want to talk about, you know, like I said, Ice Cube and Kendrick Lamar, but people were covering your songs.
20: Yes.
0: Even back in 1963. So you're how old on the playground and kids come up to you and say, hey, we heard your brother's song covered by the Beatles.
20: Yeah. After the Beatles, you know, made their splash in America, I was on the playground in sixth grade. And we would be singing Beatles songs on the school bus, you know, to school. From school, and they started singing Twist and Shout, and somebody said, hey, we got to talk to Ernie because that's their song. They came over to me, sixth grade, and said, hey, Ernie, you know, the Beatles, how you feel about the Beatles taking your brother's song? And I said, first of all, they did not take it. It shows that they were listening. It shows that they were influenced. And, I'm glad that they were listening, and they recorded it, and you know, it's a flattering thing for them to have done it, and for it to be such a big signature hit for them. I think when you think of the Beatles, Twist and Shout emotionally is the Beatles. That's the four of them. That was before they split. And they were still in the growing period. I had a chance to run into Paul McCartney, and make a long story short, I went over to him and I tapped him on his, he was sitting down, I went over to him, I tapped him on his shoulder. He stood up at his full height and he gave me an embrace that just about cut my wind off. And we were both yelling in each other's ear. And I was saying, you know, Paul, you know, you and Ringo, George, John, you guys are just wonderful. And he said in my ear, Ernie, if it were not for the Isley Brothers, the Beatles would still be in Liverpool. And we happened to go on stage together and we performed Twist and Shout. Jennifer Hudson was there. Bon Jovi was there. All sorts of people. And when we sang it, you know, Twist and Shout is like the equivalent of Happy Birthday. Everybody knows that song. Everybody knows the lyric. And they were all standing and clapping as we were doing it and singing along with us. And when we finished, you know, they gave us a standing ovation, like, you know, do something else. And I was like, that's not possible.
0: Yeah, we don't top that.
20: No. And the thing was, Jimi Hendrix was a house guest and an employee when I was 11 years old.
0: So Jimmy joins the Isley Brothers
20: in 63.
0: Just as a touring guitarist, as a full part of the band.
20: He was part of the band. He was.
0: And where did you guys find him? This is before Ronald, Monterey. This is before
20: 1963.
0: Woodstock, 1963. Where did you guys find Jimmy?
20: They found him in Greenwich Village because the guitarist that they had, you know, quit.
0: Yeah.
20: Say, hey, man, we got some gigs coming up. You know, you guys know anybody that plays guitar? I said, yeah. I said, yeah. Well, is he any good? He said, yeah. Is he better than the guy that we saw in North Carolina? I said, yeah. Is he better than the guy with Sam Cooke? Yeah. He's better than the guy with Wilson Pickett. Yeah. He's in Greenwich Village. Can't miss him. And they ran into him. Said, hey, understand you play guitar. Would you like to play with the Isley Brothers? He was like, are you kidding me? Yeah. Because he was unemployed at the time. Play something for me. I can't. Why not? My guitar's in the pawn shop.
0: Oh, no.
20: It's 1963. 1963, my guitar's in the pawn shop. I can't play anything with my guitar's in the pawn shop. All right, so they go to the pawn shop and get his guitar out. Play something for me. I can't. Why not? I need some guitar strings. So they get him some guitar strings, and he strings his guitar up, and you notice that he's stringing it up, you know.
0: Lefty.
20: Lefty. And then he starts playing, and in about, you know, like 3 minutes, it's like, you're hired.
0: Yeah.
20: You know, you're hired. You know, you come with us to New Jersey, and we'll introduce you to the rest of the guys in the band. And all. I can't make rehearsals in New Jersey. I don't have a place to stay.
0: So we stay with you guys.
20: Mm-hmm. We have a spare bedroom in our mother's house. And, you know, Jimmy, you play very well, but your guitar is kind of scruffy looking. We're going to have to get you a new axe. What kind of guitar would you like? He said, are you kidding me? He said, no. He said, Fender? He said, yeah. Got him his first white Fender guitar. Very first one they bought him. And he comes into the house. Ma's a new guitarist that we just hired. He's going to be staying here in the bedroom in the back. There's Jimi Hendrix. This is my mother. Oh, hi, Mrs. Isley. And this is two little brothers, Marvin and Ernie. Hi. And we'd be playing kickball with my friends in the backyard, kickball or softball. They start playing something, and the game would stop. And all of us would run inside the house to the basement, and the band's down there playing. And, you know, you see Jimmy, and he's playing, and he hits a note, and he looks around in the air like the note is floating or something like that. And then he reaches out with his left hand and, like, grabs it and stops the note. And he looks over at us and winks. And we'd, you know, he'd be playing, we'd laugh, not because it was funny, but because it was good.
0: It was so good.
20: Yeah.
0: So how long was Jimmy with the Isley Brothers?
20: About two and a half years.
0: Is he on any of the records?
20: Yes. His first record was a song called Testify. He took a guitar solo on it, and the song was created as a showcase for him.
0: For Jimmy.
20: Mm-hmm. In October of 68, we had a rehearsal. Rollo had come up with this song. It's your thing. I do what you want to do. You know, and he sang it a cappella and stomping his right foot. I can tell you who to sock it to. And then he stopped and he was waiting to see what we would say.
0: Was this the first big record that you played on?
20: Yes. It was.
0: And it's Your Thing.
20: Yep.
0: An all-time classic.
20: Yep. And he sang it on the first take. So, and that was the way it sounded. And it was supposed, they were trying to make it come out before 68 was over. But, you know, in November, you know, anytime in November of any year, you're going to hear Frank Sinatra. You're going to hear Nat King Cole. You're going to hear Andy Williams. You're going to hear everybody singing Christmas songs. So the record company did not want and would not release It's Your Thing because of that. So it went over into the next year in 69. And it came out, I think, in February of that year. And it's kaboom. It was, you know, that's been the biggest 45 of the Isley Brothers' career. And it was a monster of a record. And it still is in terms of its place among the singles. That's the biggest one.
0: Bigger Than Shout, Bigger Than Twist and Shout. To this day.
20: Yes.
0: And when you hear it, when you're out and about and you're watching a movie or you're watching a TV commercial, and you hear It's Your Thing.
20: It's cool.
0: Yeah, I bet. Cool.
20: When we first played That Lady for the folks at CBS, and they heard it for the very first time, they said, well, you know, it doesn't have saxophones or trumpets, you know, like it's your thing. Has this guitar sound. We like it. But we don't know what kind of category to put it in. What do you guys suggest? And we were like, man, you know, just put it out. Just put it out and it will make itself heard. And it turns out that it did. That was my senior year of college. My last year of college. And I could turn on my radio on AM left to right and hear that lady.
0: Because it was on
20: I could turn on FM and hear that lady. It was literally everywhere. And I had some guy in a philosophy class ask me something about Socrates and Plato. And did I know what the professor was talking about? And I thumbed through my notes and I found it. And his next question was, is that you playing guitar on that record? And I said, is that what you wanted to know? Yeah. He was like, yeah. Are you playing a Strat? What kind of amp are you out of? What are you gauging your strings? How'd you get that tone, man? Wow.
0: Do you think that Jimmy passed away, Jimi Hendrix passed away in 1969?
20: 70.
0: Mm-hmm. You come out with this now infamous, I call it sizzling guitar on that lady. Mm-hmm. Do you think if you had a chance to talk to him,
20: he'd be laughing. He'd be cracking up laughing. And the reason why he'd be laughing is because Ernie was the one in the room with me whenever I was playing. So I would find a social studies book or something. You know, if I'd come out of my bedroom. He had his own room in the back, but he'd come out, and of course he'd have his guitar with him, and he'd be playing, maybe looking out the window in the front of the house, or be in the kitchen or whatever, you know. And I had my homework and all that, but I was really observing and listening to him. So he would have been laughing. So, you know, I was already experienced before everybody else. So when people heard it, it was like, a lot of people were saying when they heard that lady, it's like, that's Jimmy. It's like, no, it's not. It's Carlos Santana. It's like, no, it's not. Who is that? Ernie. It's like, who is Ernie? Like, oh, he's a brother?
0: He's the kid that was pretending to do his geography homework.
20: Yeah.
0: While Jimi Hendrix was practicing.
20: Yeah, yeah. So he'd be laughing. And he would have known, you know, without knowing it, but he would have known, like, yes. Yeah, because he was listening.

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11: Not all screen time is created equal, and a new study out of Sweden is helping us understand this even better. So researchers followed more than 20,000 people over nearly two decades and determined that passive screen time, like sitting on the couch and watching television, raised someone's risk of dementia. But if they did something active, like reading, puzzles, or interacting with other people, this same group of people saw their risk of dementia drop. Just like you gotta put the work in to keep your body in shape as you age, you basically have to do the same thing with your brain. A couple things I have found to help: working to learn something new every day, whatever it might be, challenging yourself in some way every day, and really importantly, staying socially active. Some days that means meeting friends in person. 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
16: Back to America at Night, back to our guest, Ernie Isley. He's in studio with us. Thank you so much, Ernie. And we were talking about that lady when we went to commercial break. And, and all these years later, Kendrick Lamar samples that sizzling guitar sound, and you find yourself with a Grammy.
17: Yeah.
16: How'd that happen? Nice.
17: Well, I understand that he was a big Isley Brother fan. And at some point before he started working on that album, he sort of got all his Isley Brother records and went into a room and shut the door and was studying them and listening to them. And then that's why he decided he wanted to do, he wanted to use that lady. That was one of the songs he was using. And, you know, wow, you know, it turned out really great for him. And, you know, all of the rappers really have, we didn't know this. I thought at the time that we were doing our records that although they were, you know, platinum and double platinum, I thought they would have been bigger than they were. But we didn't know about technology having its effect on music and folks doing something called sampling. So I was riding up La Brea Avenue towards Sunset one day, and I heard, I love it when you call me Big Papa, throw your hands in the air if you're a true player. I'm like, what is he talking about? Because I'll see some ladies tonight that you be having my baby. I started I started laughing. Not because it was funny, but because I said, he's going to have a hit. He's going to have a hit, and it's probably going to be bigger than our Between the Sheets. And it was.
16: So Between the Sheets comes out in the 80s.
17: Mm-hmm.
16: Notorious B.I.G. samples it in the mid-90s.
17: Mm-hmm.
16: When that song comes, did you know ahead of time? Does the record label call you and tell you this
17: they
16: is coming?
17: They had sent us, as the sampling started to find its place, we found that we'd be getting requests to use our songs as samples. And Ronald showed me this letter one day about Notorious B.I.G. wanting to use Between the Sheets and something called Big Papa. But the first time I heard it was when it came over my car radio. And it's like, that's going to be, he's going to have a hit. And he did. And it's there's tons of folks that did use Between the Sheets. I know Whitney Houston used it. Everybody was sampling Between the Sheets, but making it like it was just their record, you know. But they were using it as a sample. So we got sampled a lot by the rappers, and
16: Ice Cube. Today was
17: Today was a good day. Wow.
16: Footsteps in the Dark.
17: That was a monster.
16: Was that the first time that the Isley Brothers were sampled in that genre that blew up like it did?
17: No.
16: Or were people taking your stuff in the 80s?
17: That record was one of the biggest records of the year. There was another one. See You at the Crossroads. Bone Thugs and Harmony. That was the biggest record of the year, that year. See You at the Crossroads. And that's Isley's...
16: Isley sample.
17: Yeah. Make Me Say It Again, Girl.
16: Now Kendrick Lamar, he's a younger guy. He has a chance to go back and look at the Isley Brothers catalog. But people like Christopher Wallace, Notorious B.I.G., Ice Cube, even the guys in Bone, they probably grew up with this stuff. Did you ever have a chance to talk to Ice Cube and say, you know, did this play in your front room when you were a kid?
17: We saw him once in the airport, you know. We happened to be flying back from New York to L.A., and he was on the same flight. And I went over to him and said, hey, man, thank you. You did amazing. You know, we love your version of what you did with the song. And Footsteps in the Dark and Ice Cube's version both got on Grand Theft Auto.
16: Oh, really?
17: Mm-hmm.
16: Both versions?
17: Yes.
16: Now, I got to tell you, Ernie, this isn't just because you came in and sat down and talked to us. Whenever I hear Ice Cube's version, I always go back to your version because I like it better.
17: Oh, hey, we're not mad at that either.
16: Yeah, but as a, you know, as a 12-year-old growing up here in Ice Cube, it's the first time I ever heard this song.
17: Yeah.
16: It's kind of a revelation. Did he tell you why he picked that song?
17: He liked it.
16: You just liked it?
17: He liked it, and he embraced it, and I guess he went into his garage or his basement

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1: My God. In front of Abraham Lincoln. You know, you make me want to kick my heels up and throw my... And the president-elect, both of his hands went up, his wife's hands went up, Joe Biden's hand, and the folks out there on the mall, all of them, you see all these hands going up, I was like, my God, on the song Shout. You know, that was a total surprise to me. I didn't even... And Garth Brooks... get out of here. You know, but he knew the song. Bruce Springsteen closes his show with Shout, you know.
2: To this day. Mm-hmm. So when you look back on what you were doing, I want to talk about the hip-hop thing for just a second. You guys were still making records through the late 70s, early 80s. You're still making music today. Mm-hmm. But what did you think of rap when it first started? And did you ever think... These, you know, they're taking the disco hits, but did you ever think, well, they're going to start taking ours too?
1: You don't know that. The only thing you know is that, you know, you have your music out there and somebody does it. I mean, I didn't know that this English group was going to do Twist and Shout.
2: Yeah.
1: I didn't, you know, much less that English group was going to be as big as they became. And, When the Beatles first performed on Ed Sullivan, I'm sitting on the couch. I'm on the left-hand side of the couch. My brother Marvin's on the right-hand side of the couch. And Jimi Hendrix is sitting between us. And Ed Sullivan said, ladies and gentlemen, the Beatles, you know. And they came out there and they performed. And... a couple of days later, there was a meeting with the whole band, and my eldest brother, Kelly, took the floor and said, you know, this English group, this Beatles thing, this is not hype. This is not publicity. They have changed popular music or rock and roll as we knew it. It is changed. It's not going to go back. I don't know what's going to happen, you know, with Fabian or... Bobby Rydell, and maybe even Elvis. I don't know. But I think we're going to be all right because they do Shout and Twist and Shout. Now, they got two guitar players. But we got Jimmy. And he looked over at, I looked over at Jimmy when he said it, and he said it just like that. But we got Jimmy. And I looked over at Jimmy, and Jimmy was grinning ear to ear at that remark, because it was true, you know. And that nobody, you know, I knew, with all due respect, I knew nobody could hang with Jimmy. No, really. And that's 1963, 64. Yeah. You know. You can be in a privileged kind of a situation just to know that you're a part of something that's unique. And I ran into Ringo Starr, too. And Ringo said, Ernie, you guys, the Isley Brothers, you all helped us hit our stride. It's very gracious of him. You know. And Paul had gone on stage after we were both talking in each other's ear. Paul had gone on stage and he said that, you know, Isley Brothers, you know, you're here tonight, but you guys helped us get to where we were trying to go. And then we sang Twist and Shout together, the first time that Isley's or a Beatle had ever done the song. My brother Marvin had a deluxe Cadillac in 1975 and big fat white wall tires, and it was like a beautiful orange color. And he was driving in New York,

0: And he was over there near the Dakota, apparently. He came to a stoplight, looked up to his right, and John Lennon was over there. And John Lennon waved at him. And I said, did you tell him to get in the car?
1: Yeah.
0: He said, oh, no, man. But I waved back. And I was like, yeah. But, you know, he had Ozzy on the license plate.
1: Oh, so he knew.
0: So he knew. You know, when he, between the way the car looked and Ozzy on the license plate, he just waved. And, you know, so you know this, it's amazing that the camaraderie that you can have with the different artists. When we were going to do a festival show at Yankee Stadium in 69, and my brother Kelly called Jimmy, and we were going to do it in like early July, I think. And Jimmy, look, we're going to do this show, this festival show, and we want you to wondered if you could do it with us. He was like, oh, man, great. I'd love to, but let me speak to my people first, and I'll get back to you. And a couple of days went by. And he called back and said, hey, Kelly, you know, I'd love to do it, man, but I have this commitment to something called the Woodstock Arts and Music Festival in August, and the promoters are concerned that they may lose ticket sales if I perform with you guys first. So he didn't have a crystal ball either, you know. But it's amazing that just the way that things go.
1: Where do you keep your Grammys? I don't get to ask this question a lot.
0: Oh, I have them on various mantles.
1: You know, some people they get embarrassed by them. So, oh, I put it in the bathroom to keep me humble. No, no, they're up on the mantles, and you look at them every day. Well, you can hang your hat on that, and as they always say, imitation is the best form of flattery.
0: Mm-hmm.
1: You guys have influenced generations of musicians as well, who have either sampled or just outright taken your songs and redone them. So, Ernie Isley, you've had a wonderful career.
0: Yeah.
1: I appreciate you sharing with us here on America at Night, and I wish you good fortune in the future. You guys got your star on the Hollywood Walk of Fame, and you're still playing music to this day.
0: Amen.
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1: Josh Gilbert filling in for McGraw tonight, and thank you so much for allowing me to sit in the chair for a couple of days. Heat wave. I'm inside a nice, cool studio. I hope you are keeping cool as well, because this is coming on a lot of parts of the country. St. Louis, Dallas, Nashville, Chicago, Detroit, D.C. It is hot out there, 97, 98, 99. So everybody stay cool for the 4th of July weekend coming up. And, you know, I saw weirdly though, real hot, but in the Northern Rockies, in like Montana, they have a strange late June winter storm. Snow in the Rockies, 99 degrees in D.C., snow in the Rockies. So I guess it's one of those things you can never really predict it. I guess the weather people can try to predict it. But did you see over in Europe the heat wave that's going on over there? And they say 1,000 deaths in France because of the heat. And I'm sitting here in, you know, I'm a St. Louis guy. I know how our summers can be, you know, 100 degrees, 100% humidity. And when they always say, oh, there's a heat wave back east, and all these media companies, they're all based in New York, and they're, oh, it's going to be a heat wave. And they say a high of 92. I just roll my eyes. Call me when you break 100. Call me when your humidity is at 95%.
0: then I'll give you your heat wave. But over in France, they said it hit 110 in Paris last week. 110 degrees. Yeah, I'm not rolling my eyes at that one. That's hot. That's real hot. And they say that they stopped selling alcohol in public and at public events and public things because alcohol and heat just do not mix. And they said there were a lot of drownings, actually, because people were jumping into any canal or any body of water that they could find, whether they're strong swimmers or not. And you top off that with a couple of drinks, and it's no good. So they suspended alcohol sales in Paris and parts of France during this heat wave because it is a pretty serious deal. 1,000 deaths. And they say that over there in Europe, a lot of these buildings don't have AC. They can't get AC. Just the way that they were built all those years ago. No way to put in the central AC units and even the window units. So a lot of people struggling in Europe right now with this heat and no air conditioning. Boy. Can you imagine that? I did see something funny. We got World Cup going on right now. German fan in Houston sent out a tweet and said, man, it is hot here. Went inside the stadium to watch the game. He said, boy, I'm stuck right in front of the AC. It is freezing in here. Well, I just can never win. Guess you just can't ever win. It's America at Night. I'm Josh Gilbert filling in for McGraw. Try to stay cool out there if you're struggling in a heat wave.
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29: America 250. I'm Deborah Valentine, Fox News. President Trump speaking to Americans from the National Mall in Washington, D.C. on the nation's 250th birthday as communities across the U.S. celebrate the nation's semi-quincentennial.
30: This country is the home of freedom. This is the land of liberty. And this is a flag that's the banner of the most extraordinary, most exceptional, most incredible nation ever to exist on the face of the earth, and we're doing better now than we've ever done before.
29: The president using the event to promote his long-standing initiative requiring voter ID for elections.
30: America is back, and we want to keep America great, and we will do so by approving the Save America Act, which means all voters must show voter ID.
29: Democratic congressional leadership has referred to voter ID as Jim Crow 2.0. Many Americans from coast to coast celebrations delayed, shortened, or canceled due to weather-related events after millions of Americans spent the past few days dealing with triple-digit temperatures. Primary election season continues with Arizona holding the lone primary for the month of July.
4: This fall, Democratic Governor Katie Hobbs will face one of four Republicans running in the governor's primary July 21st, including Congressman David Schweikert and Andy Biggs. There are at least two toss-up congressional districts in Arizona. Schweikert's run for governor leaves District 1 open. Three Republicans are running, along with four Democrats, including Marlene Woods, who's endorsed by the Democratic Congressional Campaign Committee. Democrat and Dr. Amish Shah ran against Schweikert 4 years ago and lost by 4 points. He's running again. In District 6, incumbent Republican Congressman Juan Ciscomani is running unopposed. He will face retired Marine Joanna Mendoza, who also has no primary challengers. Jessica Rosenthal, Fox News.
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33: A better life with Dr. Sanjay Gupta.
34: When you need your body to perform, but some of your muscles are having trouble, other muscles can sometimes help compensate. This is a great thing short term, but long term it can lead to serious and even chronic aches and pains. So if you've got nagging stiffness or irritation somewhere, don't push through it. Try to figure out why it's happening and how you can correct it. Strength and conditioning specialist Dana Santis says, performing exercises at a deliberate tempo makes it easier to notice when the wrong muscles are taking over, and also gives the intended muscles a chance to engage before that compensation kicks in. Dana suggests that starting with primary movement patterns such as squatting, hinging, pushing, pulling, rotating, and core can help make compensation easiest to identify and to address. I'm Dr. Sanjay Gupta, helping you live a better life.
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38: Looking forward to another warm day with highs in the 80s and 90s. And after a very sunny morning, we're going to see some clouds increase into the afternoon, as well as the chance for some isolated showers and storms in the southern I-25 corridor. With your KKTV Alert Weather, I'm meteorologist Roy Rusk.

0: Now, it's Red Eye Radio. Gary McNamara and Eric Harley talk about everything from politics to social issues and news of the day. Whether you're up late or you're just starting your day, welcome to the show. From the Relief Factor Studios, this is Red Eye Radio.
1: All across America, we are Red Eye Radio. He is Eric Harley and I'm Gary McNamara. Welcome and good morning. Thanks so much for being here this morning.
2: Hi.
1: All right, here we go. You know, there was so much discussion in the minutiae of what every judge wrote in the birthright citizenship debate that was going on.
2: Right.
1: But to me, it was real simple. I still haven't. This is months and months and months ago that you had Randy Barnett, who is basically a historian, faculty director of the Georgetown Center for the Constitution and co-author of The Original Meaning of the 14th Amendment, Its Letter and Its Spirit.
2: Yeah.
1: And in all of the mind-frying reading of the minutiae the different opinions on it, nobody has been able to defeat this opinion. Once I saw this a ways back, I said, all right, what can beat this? And this is when you look at the drafters of the 14th Amendment, okay?
2: Right.
1: You know, what were they looking at? And he wrote about this months ago in an op-ed piece. Senator Lyman Trumbull, who managed the citizenship clause in the upper chamber, explained that subject to the jurisdiction meant not owing allegiance to anybody else, whether a Indian tribe or a foreign power. In fact, the drafters of the 14th Amendment, and this comes down to, you know, this is the argument, the legal argument, that made the decision that the 14th Amendment protected birthright citizenship across the board.
2: Right, right.
1: This is the one argument that I have not seen defeated by anyone. We had talked about yesterday on one of the decisions where I think it was the Wall Street Journal said, Roberts just skipped by that. It's like the argument that would have been slam dunk. We're not even going to address that. We're just going to pretend that doesn't exist. And we just said that shows a weakness, because if I'm a Supreme Court justice, I hit every single argument, every single one. I don't sit there and say, all right, I'm going to take 8 out of the 10 points that they made and ignore 2 of them as if they don't exist.
2: Right.
1: When anybody who pays any attention can look at it and go, well, that's because you'll lose that argument legally. It said Senator Trumbull, who managed the citizenship clause in the upper chamber, explained that subject to jurisdiction meant not owing allegiance to anyone else, whether to a tribe, that's a Native American tribe, or a foreign power. Representative John Bingham, the moving force behind the 14th Amendment, used the same framework, referring after ratification to persons born in the United States and not owing allegiance to any foreign power. These statements and others demonstrate how leading Republicans explain the concept the text was meant to capture: birth plus full political membership. When you look at it, it's the Native American part of it that said Native Americans who were here before the members of the colonies were here, they were here, but didn't matter that they were here. They were exempt because if they were in a tribe and had loyalty to the tribe, they did not have loyalty to the United States. And when you look at, number one, illegal immigration wasn't even an issue back then, as we know, that wasn't even an issue that came up. But it's not really about that. It's about loyalty. It's about the fact that if you become a citizen from a foreign country of the United States, you have to take an oath. It's an absolute. We need to know where your loyalty is. Yeah. So for the Supreme Court to say that that doesn't matter, we're clearly adding the Native American part of it made it clear, doesn't matter whether you're here, it's where your allegiance is. I don't know of a legal argument that beats that part of the 14th Amendment.
2: No. And I don't know. Robert's decision just skimmed right over that. Yeah. What did he call it? Revisionist? Are you kidding me?
1: It's not revisionist. It's a fact.
2: It's very clear, in my opinion.
1: When the 14th Amendment came out, if you were part of Native American tribe, it's in there.
2: Yes.
1: I mean, it's not like it doesn't exist. It's not revisionist history if it's in the 14th Amendment.
2: Right.
1: And so, as he wrote here, he said, everyone agrees that it excludes at least three classes of people: children of diplomats, soldiers from an invading army, and American Indians maintaining tribal relations. In each of these categories, the status of the child depended on the status of the parent.
2: Yes.
1: The constitutional debate is about the original concept embodied in the text that explains these exclusions and whether that concept embraces or excludes children born on United States soil to parents who are unlawfully or temporarily in the United States. The court has never squarely addressed this question. This was written before,
2: right?
1: The decision the other day, and the one Supreme Court decision on the Chinese couple that were here,
2: Wong Kim Ark,
1: right? Yeah. You can look at that and say, if the Supreme Court was going to make a decision based on precedent, it might be if you are legally in the United States.
2: Legally and or permanently domiciled.
1: Right.
2: Here.
1: Right. Legally, yes. And permanently domiciled, as they were. Nobody's debates
2: right,
1: that.
2: Right.
1: Then according to the precedent.
2: Yeah.
1: This isn't talking about whether I think it's a good idea or not. This is a strictly legal thing because I think it's a terrible idea to have a birthright citizenship.
2: Mm-hmm.
1: I'm talking about the legal stuff. If you look at it, the Supreme Court, the only correct decision that they could have made using past precedent would be if you are legally in here long term.
2: Right.
1: And I sort of agree with you. They didn't want to rock the boat.
2: This is something that we've seen, I think, in recent years, over the nearly 21 years that you and I have been doing this show together, is that the Supreme Court, and Roberts, I think, is, you know, as Chief Justice, but quite often it's Roberts in his opinion writings. You can go back and look. They're afraid of the fallout. What would happen if we made this decision? But that's not your job. The fallout isn't the issue. The impact isn't the issue. It's whether or not this is constitutional, whether or not in this case, birthright citizenship and should be abolished because the 14th Amendment made it clear. And for him to say revisionist, I said to myself, well, that's really rich, because I remember the decision on the Affordable Care Act where you said, well, they wrote penalty, but they meant tax. If they meant tax, they should have used the word tax.
1: Right.
2: And they're on different words. They're on different pages in the dictionary, those two words, for a reason. And they can write it that way. And see, that was the problem. And I think it's been the problem for a number of years, in modern years, with the Supreme Court. They're afraid of the undoing, the fallout of the undoing.
1: And that's not their job.
2: That is not their job.
1: You know, but as I've said, you can only say revisionist. Can you explain why it's revisionist?
2: Exactly.
1: Because when you look at it, what would be the reason? Children of diplomats, you can understand that.
2: Exactly.
1: Soldiers of an invading army, you can understand that.
2: Right.
1: Well, American Indians that are based here,
2: right,
1: and showing loyalty to their tribe that they've always had.
2: Right.
1: Well, why can't they have dual citizenship?
2: Right.
1: Why can't they? Because What is the other reason besides
3: loyalty?
1: They haven't pledged loyalty to the United States?
3: Loyalty.
1: And then when you look at what our legal immigration system is, when you come in and you are not from this country and you want citizenship, you have to pledge allegiance to the United States.
2: And the diplomatic example to me is if you want to look at that, I think the Native American example exemption is it lines it out perfectly. Both of those. Because you ask yourself, right. And that was my question. So why do we have those exemptions? Right. Go back to the very beginning and the idea behind those exemptions.
1: Well, even all, you can make the case all three, soldiers from an invading army.
2: Yes, yes.
1: None of them have, none of them, you don't know.
2: No, actually, whether that would be the right. If you want to take one out of the three, talk about soldiers from an invading army. Right. All of a sudden they're having children here that are citizens and they're the enemy.
1: But
2: the parents are the enemy.
1: But it's all based on the concept, do you have loyalty to this country?
2: That's
1: all three of those are based on that.
2: Well, and then Alito to ignore that example, you know, because of the, I probably based on that exemption, you know, of an invading army. But an invading army could mean a number of things these days. I would say invading enemy comes here, gets here, and then has a child or two. And then that child grows up in a society, not here, but is an American citizen for life, but grows up in a country where they're screaming nonstop, death to America.
1: Yeah. There's a reason for those
2: exemptions, and tell me how that doesn't apply. It you know, you created the exemptions, but the reason behind the exemptions should make everything clear.
1: Well, I think about it we can use Iran, the young woman I knew, and then the older man that I knew,
2: yes,
1: both from Iran,
2: right?
1: Both left,
2: right?
1: Iran has been, since they both left, has been in that time of the last 47 years when Iran has been an official enemy of the United States.
2: Mm-hmm.
1: How, you know, now he came in because his businesses and ties to the Shah.
2: Yes.
1: When he came here, all he did was be involved in charities, mm-hmm, here in the Texas area. It's all he did. That's how I met him.
2: Yeah.
1: All he did was charitable work. Loved being in the United States.
2: Right.
1: But again, he had to, and the young woman had to do what? What did they have to do?
2: They had to demonstrate their allegiance.
1: They had to demonstrate their allegiance and pledge allegiance to the United States.
2: But in doing that, it's a process for a reason,
1: right?
2: So you can demonstrate that behavior when you get to the point of that pledge. You fully demonstrated that behavior, that your allegiance is to this country.
1: And remember, the original reason the 14th Amendment took place was to back up the Civil Rights Amendment, which was to say that blacks, mm-hmm, were taken as slaves into the United States.
2: Right.
1: Their children could become citizens. That's what kickstarted that.
2: Right.
1: It wasn't they just said at that particular time, well, let's just have anybody who comes in the United States become a citizen.
2: Right.
1: That was not the original intent of doing it. And it really is, it's amazing because when first doing our research and studying on this, when I first saw that, and I just said, you can't argue the Native American argument, but then you can expand it to the other two, the diplomats and soldiers of invading army. But specifically, they wanted to make sure and added the American Indians.
2: Right. Right.
1: They had, you know, they said, we need to add that. And what's that based on? Who you have loyalty to.
2: Yes.
1: I've racked my brain because when I do these things, I don't want to get burned legally.
2: Mm-hmm.
1: You know, I don't want to get burned and say, you know, Gary, you forgot this. I have racked my brain over the argument that defeats that. And I don't know what argument defeats that.
2: There's no way to defeat it.
1: Yeah.
2: You look at the basis, the spirit of those three exemptions. And there is no way to not extrapolate that out. It's based on allegiance. It's based on the allegiance of the parents. And if you're here illegally, there is no allegiance at all. In fact, you violated the law to get here. And then beyond that, there is no, you know, it's funny because I was telling you when President Trump posted on Truth Social, congratulations to President Xi of China for his victory in the Supreme Court on birthright citizenship. And I thought of Bruce Lee. Bruce Lee's parents, his father was an opera singer and went on tour. And so for that last tour, as his mother was expected to give birth, he brought her along. And Bruce was born in San Francisco. Now, for them, from their position, they wanted Bruce to have a life that they believed he would not be able to have in China as a U.S. citizen. And that would mean great opportunity. They actually saved money, hid money, and gave it to him when he turned old enough to leave. And, you know, it's an interesting story. But where does the allegiance of the of his parents or any parents like that lie? They were only here because the father was an entertainer and he was touring. But his allegiance is still to China.
1: Mm-hmm.
2: And you can't change that. And once again, Justice Roberts backing away, or he just actually just doesn't see it. But it reeks of the court looking at things going, oh, we couldn't stand this kind of fallout. We're not going to go this way. Because they've been doing that on too many decisions that would have massive impacts. But their job isn't to mitigate or prevent the impact and then make a decision based on that impact. It is not.
1: We are Red Eye Radio.
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12: If I were to ask you what makes for a good night's sleep, you'd probably say a dark, quiet room, not too many things on your mind. But every night when you go to get some Z's, how often do you really think about the temperature in your bedroom? Temperature may be one of the most underappreciated factors in sleep. That's according to the Senior Vice President of Research and Scientific Affairs at the National Sleep Foundation. We often hear about lights and screens and stress, but even modest changes in temperature and airflow can influence both how quickly you fall asleep and how deeply you stay asleep. Most experts will recommend a room temperature of 60 to 67 degrees Fahrenheit. You might also experiment with your sheets and what you actually wear to bed. Play around a bit and see what improves your sleep. You might be delightfully surprised. I'm Dr. Sanjay Gupta, helping you live a better life.

0: We are Red Eye Radio. He's Eric Harley, and I'm Gary McNamara. And I know one of the arguments is, well, I mean, we've had this policy for 140 years. Well, it was wrong, and it wasn't based. We get a policy that has
1: that's something that is wrong.
2: Roberts wrote, yeah, right.
0: And that's why I look at this and say, what's the argument against what we already know,
1: right,
0: that the 14th Amendment, when you look at the exemptions, were based on whether you have loyalty to the United States. And we know in our immigration system, if you come from a foreign country and wish to become a citizen, you have to pledge allegiance to the United States. And it was clear in the 14th Amendment, by adding American Indians as an exemption, who are already here.
1: Right.
0: They were here before the people that were making the 14th Amendment.
1: Right.
0: That it was based on not whether you were here and cooperative, legally here and cooperative and, you know, whatever. It's, did you belong to a tribe and do you have loyalty to the tribe and not to the United States of America?
1: Right.
0: I don't know of a political argument that defeats that. And I've been looking for a couple of years for that one. For anybody, what's the argument against that?
1: Right.
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10: As someone who's been married nearly 25 years, I'll tell you, there's a lot of great things about having a spouse. And according to a new study out of the University of Miami Health System, marriage might even be linked to a lower risk of cancer. Why? Well, the researchers said people who are married are less likely to engage in risky behavior. They're more likely to get a nudge to go to regular preventive medicine appointments and screenings. And they have a partner to share the load of family obligations, household chores, and finances. No one is saying you should get married in the pursuit of better health. But if you are single, how can you build a strong support system to maybe get some of these same benefits? Do your own research, find out what's important, and then hold members of your squad accountable and let them hold you accountable as well. That can provide a lot of support. I'm Dr. Sanjay Gupta, helping you live a better life.
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1: And we are Red Eye Radio. I'm Gary McNamara along with Eric Hurley. The domicile argument. I thought we were done, and then you and I got into the discussion about the whole domicile argument that they were debating at the Supreme Court with
2: right.
1: birthright citizenship. We'll get to that in just 1 minute.
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1: Oh, sorry, had my microphone off. I did what you did yesterday.
2: Yes.
3: Hello?
1: Well, we got into the discussion. I thought we were done. It's like, okay, it was simple, but one more argument, one more thing that they brought up, which was the whole domicile thing, where you're domiciled. Now, you did an interesting thing. You looked up the actual definition of domicile.
2: Yes, because there are different legal definitions, right?
1: Mm-hmm.
2: You can talk about, like, a vehicle can be your domicile. I had a 75 Dodge Dart that was my domicile. I had no bedrooms or bathrooms, but it was my domicile. And so you can look at that, right? Your what is your home? And the definition, a domicile is a person's true, permanent, and principal legal home, right? So when they throw around the word domicile, the question is, how are they defining domicile? What is their interpretation of domicile? Because when we talk about illegal aliens coming here from another country, my definition is what I just read, and that is their permanent residence of that country. Now, if they come here, because, you know, this is one thing that Gorsuch wrote, it was actually a dissenting opinion, but it seemed to counter the president's argument on illegal immigrants coming here. And he said, well, if they're, you know, if their domicile isn't here, then where is it? It's their country of origin. That's their domicile. That's their permanent home until they go through the process, Justice Gorsuch, of becoming a permanent citizen here. And there's a process for a reason. Otherwise, why do we have that process? Whether it's to become a citizen or live here, become a resident, a legal resident, long-term, if you've gone through that process, and there's a reason that it takes that going through that process in order to achieve that. And so if we don't have that in place, if they're here because they crossed the border illegally, and now you can just claim this is your domicile as the parents that are about to give birth, I'm sorry, the gestating parent is about to give birth, the non-gestating parent is not. And then they claim, well, this is our domicile. Doesn't fit my definition.
1: Yeah, and so it comes down to what the definition of domicile is, but then we took it a step further
2: mm-hmm.
1: by looking at it and saying, because I'll tell you, every time I was reading something yesterday and saw the domicile argument, like I have every time I've seen it, I get irritated.
2: Mm-hmm.
1: And yeah. I get irritated yeah. because it's not the argument.
2: Right.
1: The argument is not whatever, how you define domicile. Well, I define, legally, I define domicile as this, or I define it as this, or this, whatever it is. Because I thought the same thing when I read that, when he was using the domicile argument against Trump, basically saying, well, they're here, therefore they're citizens. The whole point is the exemptions. The exemptions in the 14th Amendment make any domicile argument moot. It doesn't matter because each and every one of those exemptions, you're here. If your domicile, if their definition of domicile is where you are presently at, well, they have exemptions to it. Domicile, you know, for America, the American Indian was domiciled here before any of the people from the colonies.
2: They're more permanent than any of us.
1: Right. They're exactly. I mean, they were definitely domiciled. Didn't make a difference. It's where their loyalty is. Ambassadors, doesn't matter that they're domiciled
2: on that
1: here.
2: Front, yes. On the illegal alien front, it's a different, for me, it's a different argument because of what Gorsuch asked in his dissenting, which again seemed to be countering what the president's
1: right, but
2: on the illegal immigrants.
1: I believe domicile shouldn't even be part of the legal argument. They just threw it in there because when you look at the text of the 14th Amendment and what the exemptions are, none of it is based on domicile.
2: Mm-hmm. Right.
1: So domicile is the point is moot because what are they looking for in all the three exemptions? Your loyalty to the United States of America. That's what it is.
2: That would be my point on anybody coming here illegally. If you've come here illegally, until you go through the legal process of claiming that your allegiance is here,
1: right,
2: that you want your life to be here, then your allegiance belongs to your country of origin.
1: Yes.
2: There's no way around it.
1: None. Zero. And when you and the three examples is what kills the argument,
2: yes,
1: Robert's argument completely.
2: Yeah.
1: And it's just like, what are they looking at? It doesn't make, you know, and I saw Jonathan Turley say there's good faith arguments on both sides. I may disagree on that one.
2: I don't think there are.
1: Because to me, it's a very simple case. You have to look at the exemptions. And so when you sit there and you say, well, we're exempting these people, their children can't become citizens. Why? Well, the American Indian was domiciled here before any American citizen was. Mm-hmm. They are, as you said,
2: they're more permanent than anybody.
1: They're not transitory.
2: They're not.
1: It's permatory.
2: Yeah.
1: Everything relates back to inflation, doesn't it?
2: Mm-hmm.
1: And so that argument doesn't mean anything. It's simply, who are you loyal to? Invading armies. You can't be a citizen, or your kids can't be a citizen. Why? Loyalty to the United States.
2: I think that's
1: and
2: the
1: diplomats,
2: one that
1: loyalty to the United States.
2: I think that's the one that with the invading army, in today's world, it would be invading enemy. I would just apply it to invading enemy. They don't have to be the our enemy if they were to invade.

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1: Members, the gestating members of the of their forces would be parachuting in. Is she wearing a fanny pack? I don't think so. And then they're giving birth to citizens. Right? I mean, those examples would be exactly it. Because then you have to, because Alito, I think, made the point. You don't know why they're here. We can only go through what they've demonstrated to get here, right? So if they're here illegally, we don't know if they're here long-term to do us harm or not. We have no idea. But if you've gone through the legal process, you've at least been vetted. And they've been given a chance to demonstrate that they have an intent to be here long term and make this their domicile. That's the whole idea.
2: Right.
1: And that their allegiance belongs here.
2: I'm just amazed how, because like I said, I get irritated every time I see the domicile argument because it's the point's moot. It doesn't matter based on the 14th Amendment.
1: Right.
2: It's why did you have exemptions?
1: Mm-hmm.
2: What were the exemptions?
1: What's the source of the exemptions? Yeah, what's the thought behind that?
2: Right.
1: Why would you carve those out and say it does not apply there?
2: Right. Loyalty to the United States.
1: Yes.
2: And then when you see the immigration process of naturalized citizens, it is pledging allegiance to the United States of
1: yes.
2: America.
1: And coming here, and whether it starts with coming here on work visas, and then, you know, then you start applying and you tell them, you know, I intend to try and make permanent residence here. You're going through that
2: process,
1: legal process.
2: Right.
1: And then at some point, I welcome those. Billy Idol became an American citizen. Right on. That's great. I welcome everybody who wants to go through the process legally to become an American citizen to do so legally, because where it does apply for Gorsuch is you don't know what their intent is. How do you know?
2: You don't.
1: You can't possibly. They haven't demonstrated at all to you. It doesn't matter what they say. Oh, no, I plan to live here long term. You can't just believe that. There's a reason that we have a legal process that takes time to demonstrate that your allegiance is to the U.S. Even if you're marrying someone, if you're a foreign citizen and you come here and you're going to marry an American citizen, it doesn't just happen right away. They're going to scrutinize and go, well, wait a minute. Is this a marriage of convenience to get citizenship?
2: Mm-hmm.
1: They're going to go through that. They're going to go through that process for a reason.
2: They want to know
1: exactly
2: the intent. In fact,
1: yep.
2: They want to know what was the movie with Sandra Bullock and what's his name? Remember she was a Canadian citizen and then
1: Ryan Reynolds.
2: Ryan Reynolds.
1: Yeah, that was a great movie.
2: And then they
1: yeah.
2: get remember the
1: yeah.
2: remember they had to go through,
1: she was the boss and
2: yeah.
1: yeah,
2: but they had to go through it with immigration.
1: Right.
2: You know, they questioned them whether they really were in a relationship or not, and it was supposed to be a relationship of convenience.
1: Right.
2: But of course Ryan Reynolds just had to fall in love with.
1: Right. Of course. You know,
2: Sandra Bullock at that time.
1: Right.
2: The,
1: and vice versa.
2: The mean overpowering boss.
1: The proposal.
2: The proposal.
1: Ron
2: that
1: tells
2: was it. Yeah,
1: thank
2: Betty.
1: You.
2: Betty
1: thank
2: White
1: you,
2: was
1: Ron.
2: In that, right? She
1: yeah.
2: was in that too. As
1: oh yeah,
2: grandma.
1: It was great. A great scenery that where his family lived.
2: Oh yeah, with that scenery. Yeah, exactly.
1: That was great.
2: It's like I want to stay in that house and I want to go in that town
1: for
2: a day
1: vacation,
2: or two. But
1: right?
2: But the point is, that's the reality of if you wish to become an American citizen.
1: Well, I talked about my friend who from Germany came over here and she met someone. She fell in love. He was a citizen. He died unexpectedly. But before she could obtain citizenship, you know, he died before she can obtain citizenship because it takes a while. And she had to go back home to Germany. And that applies for a reason. You know, she was domiciled here. What if she had a baby here?
2: We are Red Eye Radio.
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0: Sir Cronin. I'm Gary McNamara. Wow. Just went to the Babylon Bee.
1: Yeah.
0: Their headlines. Supreme Court rules any baby born at Olive Garden is an Italian citizen. I love this one. American missionaries dispatched to Europe to spread the good news about air conditioning. But my favorite one,
1: yeah.
0: In the most exciting moment in the history of the WNBA, woman points at another woman. Oh, my gosh. The Sophie Cunningham thing. I mean, gosh. That after Caitlin Clark got hurt, I mean, that thing has gone viral. The pointing.
1: Yeah, yeah.
0: By the way, she has extremely long arms.
1: Yeah, no, she does.
0: I mean, I'm like,
1: but it's so funny when the one where it's with Trump pointing and then her pointing and then Trump pointing. And,
0: yeah.
1: You know, it's like that's funny. That's hilarious.
0: That is, I'm you know, I'm thinking about that, you know, that has just upped her marketing potential.
1: Oh, yeah.
0: Like, you can't believe.
1: No, the one thing, right? And she's got it down. That was, it's fun.

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8: A big celebration. I'm Paul Stevens, Fox News. President Trump speaking to Americans from the National Mall in D.C. on the nation's 250th birthday as cities and towns all across the U.S. celebrate the nation's 250th.
9: This country is the home of freedom. This is the land of liberty. And this is a flag that's the banner of the most extraordinary, most exceptional, most incredible nation ever to exist on the face of the earth. And we're doing better now than we've ever done before.
8: And the president also using the event for a bit of politics, promoting his longstanding initiative that would require voter ID for elections.
9: America is back, and we want to keep America great, and we will do so by approving the Save America Act, which means all voters must show voter ID.
8: Meantime, Democratic congressional leadership has referred to that voter act as Jim Crow 2.0. Many celebrations coast to coast delayed, shortened, or canceled because of extreme weather. Paul Pelosi, the 86-year-old husband of former House Speaker Nancy Pelosi, now facing a potential misdemeanor hit-and-run charge following an accident in California's wine country.
10: Authorities say Paul Pelosi allegedly struck a parked vehicle in Napa County, California on Friday. The Napa County Sheriff said Pelosi continued driving until his vehicle became disabled. Pelosi told police he thought he hit something but didn't know what. Authorities said alcohol was not a factor in the crash. 2 years ago, Pelosi pleaded guilty to a misdemeanor drunken driving causing injury charge stemming from a May 2022 crash in Napa County. The sheriff's office said it will submit a driver reevaluation referral to the California DMV, a common practice for elderly drivers. Deborah Valentine, Fox News.
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12: We talk a lot here about ultra-processed foods and the many ways in which they can negatively impact your health. They've been linked to weight gain, obesity, type 2 diabetes, cardiovascular disease, even cancer. And now a new study out of UCSF found that high ultra-processed food intake was associated with something called intramuscular fat, which is exactly what it sounds like. That's fat inside your muscles, which can cause them to become weaker. Now, in this particular study, the researchers noticed more wear and tear and pain in people's knees because of weakened thigh muscles. Cutting back on ultra-processed foods isn't easy. The CDC estimates at least half the calories in our diet come from ultra-processed foods. But if you're looking to eat cleaner, cutting out sugar-sweetened beverages, that may be the best number one thing you can do to try and get started. I'm Dr. Sanjay Gupta, helping you live a better life.
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13: Looking forward to another warm day with highs in the 80s and 90s. And after a very sunny morning, we're going to see some clouds increase into the afternoon, as well as the chance for some isolated showers and storms in the southern I-25 corridor. With your KKTV Alert Weather, I'm meteorologist Roy Ross.
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14: Welcome to Focus on the Family's weekend broadcast. We hope the following program will challenge you and encourage you in your faith journey.
15: And the belief was that you were to be submissive to authority over you unless that authority usurped the higher law. And they believe that's what occurred, and you see that in the language of the Declaration of Independence. And that really was the motivation throughout the Revolutionary War.
14: Happy Independence Day from Focus on the Family. We're joined today by historian Rod Gregg, who will share about the incredible faith of George Washington and other leaders in the Revolutionary War. They were vital in securing our freedom. I'm John Fuller, and your host is Focus President Jim Daly.
16: John, I love reflecting on how God's hand of providence has been on this nation from the very beginning. Of course, we know that George Washington and the members of the Continental Congress we're fallible people. We are all fallible. We're all sinners saved by grace, and we get that. But God certainly used their faith and courage in extraordinary ways, and we can learn a lot from them. Our guest today is historian Rod Gregg, as you've mentioned, and he's dedicated a lot of his time studying the Revolutionary War and the faith of the founders, and I'm looking forward to this discussion.
14: I am too. Rod is an award-winning author of more than 20 books. He has spoken at many, many different venues. He's been on national TV shows sharing from his wealth of expertise. He and his wife have 7 children and 14 grandchildren.
16: Rod, welcome back.
15: Thank you. Good to be here.
16: So good to have you. Tell me, in your words, why is it important for us to talk about George Washington's faith and the influence that he had on the American Revolution? So often in today's, you know, lexicon, when we raise a founding father, good point, people jump on all the bad points. But what was so unique about Washington and his commitment?
15: Well, to me, I think what's distinctive about him the most in terms of faith is that he was really representative in the sense that he was motivated and directed by his personal faith. And that was really typical of what it was like in colonial America. The Judeo-Christian worldview was really the bedrock foundation, and it really affected everything, American law, culture, government. And Washington really was more typical of his day, and then you would think that you'd see in any other era.
16: He seemed to express in his writings and his diary, etc., just how much faith meant to the country, and that the events of the revolution were evidence of why all Americans should have faith. And in fact, he said this in one of those writings: I am sure there never was a people who had more reason to acknowledge a divine interposition in their affairs than those of the United States. And I should be pained to believe that they have forgotten that agency, which was so often manifested during our revolution. I mean, that's pretty straightforward, right?
15: Right, and he uses the phrase throughout his writings, which were voluminous, the hand of providence, by the hand of providence, through the hand of providence, the interpositioning of providence. He uses that a lot, and that's where the title in the book comes from. But Washington was a very reserved man. He was a low church Anglican, and he really was one, his family said, who wanted to express his faith more by action than by words, although he wrote a lot and expressed a lot of his faith in his writings. And it was really important in his leadership during the Revolutionary War as general and as commanding general of the Continental Army and all the armies, his particular army that he led himself. He encouraged his troops to follow the what he called the character of a Christian in their duties. He was very serious about appointing chaplains and chaplains who were serious about their faith. He took a position that after defeats, he would call for a time of reflection and worship and repentance. And what you saw there was in Washington's influence and how he made sure that his troops treated loyalist that were near his army. He treated them respectfully and did not mistreat them. And that really attracted them to the patriot cause, particularly in contrast to the British, who so often would fall into this harsh, brutal form of warfare that kind of moved people away from them. And when you look at the population, Americans at the time of the Revolution, it was pretty much thirds, a third patriot, a third loyalist, and a third not sure which way to go. And that third really made a difference. And because of the, in many ways, I think the conduct of the British, conduct of Washington's army in contrast, that third moved over to the patriot side, and that made a big difference.
16: Yeah, I'm sure. You know, Washington often referred to providence as playing a key role. And, you know, sometimes historians debate, you know, were they people of true faith, a Christian faith, or people of just a greater God, you know, not really narrowing it to to Jesus, basically. Speak to Washington's understanding that way in the language of the day when they talk about providence and divinity and a great God. They're still pointing to the God that we believe in today.
15: Right, the God of the Bible. And Washington's family were insistent that his faith was genuine and deep and serious. He not only provided leadership in his church, but in the community. He would privately fast at times. And his faith, all the evidence shows to it being genuine. And he spoke often of providence, of God working in this time of revolution. When he resigned his commission at the end of the war, before Congress, it was a very moving, dramatic scene, a lot of tears. Washington, who was very stoic about things like that, really struggled to keep his feelings in, but he made the point of saying again that the American victory and independence came from what he called the interposition of providence, and also that he trusted the future of this new nation in the hands of God.
16: When you look at Yorktown as an example of that providence, as he saw it, what happened in Yorktown in the battle, and how did Washington translate that as a divine intervention?
15: Well, you really have a situation of the proverbial David and Goliath, with the Americans and facing the strongest military force on the face of the earth at the time. 1777, the British captured Philadelphia, the capital, and occupied it, and European leaders thought, well, that's all over. Washington wanted to attack British forces in New York. The French general, Rochambeau, suggested they move south because they'd learned that Cornwallis's British army had faced a lot of problems and lost a lot of troops and had been weakened in a Carolina campaign, and so he moved up to Yorktown in Virginia and was there trying to recoup. And Washington and the French army made this rapid, remarkable march from New York to Virginia, aided by the French Navy, and bottled up the army. The British had already, a few years earlier, at the Battle of Saratoga, lost an army of 6,000 troops to the Americans. And here they were now losing an army of 7,000. They were surrounded, they were under siege, and they had to surrender. At the base of all that was really the American worldview. And the American worldview was Judeo-Christian, the biblical worldview. It affected and shaped everything in the way that Americans thought and acted and responded to all of this. And so it's a remarkable revolution when you think about it in contrast, say, to the French Revolution that occurred at the same time, where it was really a bloody revolution against all authority, even Christianity. But the American Revolution was a revolution of law, in the fact that Americans believed that Parliament, and later they believed the king as well, were usurping God-given or inalienable rights. And so it's no accident the Declaration of Independence said that all men are created equal and endowed by their creator with certain inalienable God-given rights, including life, liberty, and the pursuit of happiness. That's what they were motivated to fight for, not taxes, but that.
16: Let me ask you in that regard, when you look at freedom of religion, which seems to be under assault today, it's like we've forgotten our way and what our founding was about. Where did the freedom of religion originate, and why do we often refer to that as the most core freedom?
15: Well, the founding of the 13 English colonies occurred in a remarkable time and place in the wake of what was called the English Reformation, where there was an explosion of faith in England that spread across the nation in a great revival. And in that time and place, at that moment, in time, a very narrow moment, that's when the English people spilled into the American colonies. And you had a real diversity of faith. You had the Puritans in New England, the Baptists in Rhode Island, the Dutch Reformed in New York. You had the Quakers in Pennsylvania, the Presbyterians in New Jersey and Delaware, and the Catholics in Maryland. You had Jewish communities in New York, Philadelphia, and Charleston. And then you had the Anglicans in Virginia, the Carolinas, and Georgia. So a lot of diversity, but all people of the book. Hmm. And so that was the foundation of American culture and law and government. And so when this this revolution occurred, it really was a revolution of law, where the American people believed that through a series of actions, the British Parliament and later the King were attempting to usurp what was known then as the higher law. And the belief was that you were to be submissive to authority over you unless that authority usurped the higher law. And they believe that's what occurred, and you see that in the language of the Declaration of Independence. And that really was the motivation throughout the Revolutionary War.
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16: You know, Rod, you mentioned the book, Washington's Perspective on America's Sacred Calling as a Nation, and I want you to elaborate on that. But also, when you look at that idea of exceptionalism, I think this kind of fits in that area where there seems to be the founding of this country, the Revolutionary War, There is a spiritual overtone to it all. And again, while I've traveled, people have said America has stood as that beacon of freedom. If we lose America, we lose everything, because we try imperfectly to stand in that position of freedom through all different kinds of administrations and philosophies and beliefs. But I think at the core, America has always stood for that idea of freedom, democracy, etc., imperfectly as it does. But speak to that understanding that Washington seemed to have already, that this was an exceptional nation because of its connection to God, and then its future was pretty bright if we stood on the right values.
15: Well, and that is how, there's a good summary of what he believed. But again, he was really representative of the general worldview of the American people. And when you look at the Continental Congress, like you look at the American people at that time, you saw, in terms of faith, you saw those who had little or none. You had the nominal, and you had the people who were of strong faith. But aside from where they were personally, there was this underlying foundation, this Judeo-Christian worldview, and those values and those principles. John Adams said, again, about those signers and those who drafted the Declaration of Independence, and he said that beautiful group of young men were united only by one thing, and that was, quote, the general principles of Christianity. So if you look at how, for instance, Congress provided leadership for that drive for independence and that drive for freedom, Congress throughout the war, twice a year, called for days of prayer, fasting, and humiliation. That was what they called it. They actually had the audacity, after some defeats, to call on American people to repent of their sins. And after victories, they would call for times of worship. When they wanted to put out a message to the American people, they would send it to two places, and this included the Declaration of Independence. And that's why it's a document that's really laced with the language of faith throughout that. And if you think about it, you know, the U.S. Constitution's a rule book. Rule books don't have philosophy in them. The mission statement for America was the Declaration of Independence. So the Declaration of Independence gave you the mission statement, the why, the motivation, the explanation.
16: Yeah, that is really good to think of it that way. Rod, we have to talk about, the national sin, slavery, and what was going on at the time. And so often today, we place our current cultural perspective, our modern glasses, on the view of those then. Although I do like Shelby Steele, who I interviewed, and Shelby said he's an African American. I think he operates out of Stanford University. But one of the things that he said is, people need to understand that the founding fathers, although they didn't do away with slavery at the time, they wrote the document that would quickly, compared to how long slavery had been in play. I think he said it was a 3,000-year-old industry that started in Africa, certainly was used around the world for an economic engine. We get all that. But he said, if you think about it, the founding fathers created a document that you quoted a moment ago about all men being created equal, that within 80, 90 years, it would result in the Emancipation Proclamation, what Abraham Lincoln would do. So they took a 3,000-year-old industry, created a document that could illuminate people at the right time with the right leadership to end it. And that's kind of part of our history, too. But speak to that idea that everything the founding fathers believed is nullified because they didn't attack slavery at the time, even though George Washington wrote about the growing concern he had about it.
15: Well, first of all, you have to acknowledge and understand, come from a point of view that's reality, that slavery was the great American tragedy, that often the way the government treated Native American peoples, great American tragedy. And yet, at the same time, there was this great debate about slavery with the founders at the time of the Declaration of Independence, and Jefferson's original draft was stronger about it, language that was taken out. And the big concern was, politically, that they felt like that it was so narrow a vote to be able to pass this Declaration of Independence, and it really was narrow, because it had to be unanimous. because you couldn't have some colonies that were in, some colonies were out. And so the big debate was that finally they decided after dealing with slavery that they couldn't fix it. So they kicked the can down the road because they felt like that they had to have the Declaration of Independence, they had to have a nation, and then it could be addressed. So then it came up again during the Constitution, and it still was not properly addressed, and the can was kicked down the road again. But even with all that imperfection, even with how that all turned out, still the forward motion was put in place that it was be such hypocrisy to say in your mission statement that all men are created equal by their creator and yet have such inequality with slavery. And so once that document became the mission statement of this new nation and was expressed through law, through the Constitution, it was like the clock was ticking on the death of slavery.
16: Yeah. I mean, and that, you know, it is a scourge. It's horrific what took place. You don't want to minimize that. But like any nation, you hopefully continue to grow in a positive direction, in a good biblical direction, which I think when you look at the arc of history in the U.S., that's certainly, I think, the experience. And many people are coming to that same conclusion, including Shelby Steele, who just says, we are so much closer than we were 40 years ago, 60 years ago. So that continual progress is the key, even though it's imperfect. Rod, let me ask you, we have the privilege of celebrating our freedom in America today, largely because of what these people did back then. How did George Washington and the Founding Fathers celebrate their freedom right after their victory over the British?
15: Well, for all purposes, the Revolutionary War ended in 1781, with the victory at Yorktown. But it took another almost 2 years or to work out all the details and come to a treaty at the Treaty of Paris. Washington's reaction was to call for a worship service. Congress did the same thing. Congress called for, on these days of prayer and fasting, the Continental Congress observed those on typically by assembling together and then marching as a unit to a church in Philadelphia, and in some cases twice at least, they went to two different churches for two different worship services, and that's how they reacted to the victory. There was this widespread celebration. On July 4th, they released the Declaration of Independence, but Jefferson, Adams, the founders, they thought the great party day would be on the 2nd, and Adams said, in fact, he wrote a letter to his wife and said that, you know, from now on, July the 2nd will be a day of celebration, of fireworks, of worship services, of great and glad celebration on the 2nd.
16: Yeah. You know, on this day, we're celebrating this. This is why we had you here, to talk about the founding of America, all of its goodness and all of its imperfection. And I think this will be a little bit of an unfair question, but you're the historian. So if we could slap the Jurassic Park idea onto the Founding Fathers and somehow we could revive them to come back today, and they look at America and they look at where we're at, what do you think their reaction would be?
15: Well, I would say that, and I've thought about that, I would say that, and I'm, you know, getting in the ground of speculation here, but I would say, first of all, that they would be impressed at the scope and measure of America. They would be impressed to a point with technology. I think they would have a lot to grieve about. I think they would grieve a lot about America and where it is today in terms of its shift in the worldview. Because and this is really central to everything that you're addressing, I believe, but the great influential and underreported story of our generation, to me as a historian, is the shift in the worldview in the Western culture and in America in particular. You know, everybody has a worldview. It's how you look at life. It's how you view the world. It's your core values. And the traditional historic Western civilization worldview and the American worldview was a Judeo-Christian worldview, the biblical worldview. And in the mid-late 20th century, there became a shift from this worldview the Judeo-Christian worldview, holding a view that God is the authority over everything and that God should be the central focus of everything. And the shift over to a view that humanity is the authority over everything and humanity should be the focus of everything. Now, that is a phenomenal shift that has a remarkable impact and cannot do anything but that.
16: I think in that context, then, right at the end here, you know, what do churches do? Churches played a vital role, as you've pointed out, in the Revolutionary War. Clergy led people in their theological understanding of what was right and wrong. What about today? How do we apply those principles to our situation today? How do we assess our situation and then act accordingly?
15: Yeah. How should we then live? Well, I would say that we have to remember that it is a difficult time for people of faith, and particularly for Christians who are called on to remain steadfast in the faith and in the truth of Scripture, and that at the same time becoming the unpopular minority and also having to show the love of Christ and wanting to show the love of Christ. But I would just say that from a point of view of history, that you see throughout history that the church has flourished under duress. So I would say that if we feel pressure as Christians today, and I'm speaking as personally now as a Christian, not as a historian, but I think we feel that pressure, we have to realize that this is not new for Christianity. This is what we've enjoyed as Christians here in this culture over the life of our nation has been really unique. And it's not typical of what Christians have faced. And yet we see that the church of Christ has flourished throughout the ages.
16: It's a great reminder. And I you know, I think of those scriptures, fear not, be anxious for nothing. I mean, if we as believers believe, I think we should have a sense that God knows what he's doing. And he's going to unroll this according to his plan. And, you know, I think we need to be projecting the very things the founding fathers talked about in terms of a sense of faith, religious freedom, the core beliefs of the Judeo-Christian perspective, the fruit of the Spirit. If we can do those things and remain calm, I think people will wake up when we go into this folly of trying to live life without God, because I think it ends up in a dead end. And I think our culture is experiencing that now.
15: Well, always throughout history, if you study church history, the challenge has been, and it is today, that in whatever circumstances we face, that we show the love of Christ.
16: Do that consistently, and God will take care of it. Think of the people in Rome and what they faced, like you mentioned China, where it doesn't look like the church is going to flourish or even get out of that decade or that century, and then the Lord turns it around. And the thing standing in the floor of the Colosseum today is what? Oh, a cross, the cross of Christ. Isn't that interesting? Rod, this has been great. Thank you for the conversation. Thanks for re-educating us on what the Founding Fathers, particularly George Washington, was about, what this nation was founded upon, the principles that it was founded upon, and the reminder of how do we get back there and concentrate on the core things. Fear not, be anxious for nothing, and love your neighbor and love God. And I think you've got the ingredients there for a truly continued great nation. Thanks for being with us.
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18: 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I'm John Fuller, inviting you back as we once again help you and your family thrive in Christ. 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
14: In his second letter to the Corinthians, the Apostle Paul wrote, "Where the Spirit of the Lord is, there is freedom." Well, freedom, liberty, was the pressing need felt by the leaders of 13 American colonies more than 200 years ago. They had a deep faith in God and decided to take a stand against the mightiest empire in the world when they signed the Declaration of Independence. I'm John Fuller. This is Focus on the Family with Focus President and author Jim Daly. And Jim, I suspect that there are many, many people who really don't understand and fully comprehend the circumstances surrounding that document and this special day.
16: Well, it's true, John. We weren't present at the moment. All the subtlety of what was going on in the culture of early America is lost. We don't know it. But we can try to feel it through creative efforts. And, you know, think about the wonder that we have today when we celebrate July 4th. It's friends and family and barbecue and maybe going for a hike here in the beautiful Rocky Mountains or going to the beach if that's what you live by. We celebrate it with fun and recreation and family. But we've got to remember, this is a serious issue back in 1776. These founding fathers, as they were putting their lives on the line, the Declaration of Independence was seen as a document of treason by the British. In fact, I didn't know this, but they had to keep the name secret of the signers of the Declaration just to protect their lives.
14: Wow.
16: And that's the environment. That's the subtlety that we're talking about that's lost on us today. But our good colleagues that produce Adventures in Odyssey produced a fabulous, creative recollection of 1776. And we want to play that today for you.
14: As we do that, let me give some background. Adventures in Odyssey is a radio program that we've produced since 1987. It's intended for children, families across the land. Listen to it, though. It's so well done. And it weaves together entertainment and biblical truth. And the setting is the small fictional town of Odyssey. And the grandfather-type character named Mr. Whitaker, or Whit, runs an old-fashioned ice cream shop. In addition to being a radio program, Adventures in Odyssey is also available on CD or in download form. And we have details at focusonthefamily.com/weekend. Today's episode is called The Day Independence Came and features a young history buff named Irwin Springer, who's currently playing a game of historical trivia with Whit and his friend Tom. But in a few minutes, who knows where he'll be?
20: Okay, here's one for you. Who commanded the British forces during the Revolution?
21: That's easy. General Charles Cornwallis.
20: Oh, boy, he sure got that. How do you know all that stuff, Irwin?
21: Oh, I love the Revolutionary War. There were so many great heroes, like Washington and Adams and Nathan Hale. It's my favorite period in history.
20: Oh, speaking of Franklin, that reminds me. I have a book about him for you, Irwin. It's a big, thick one, too. I found it in a sale downtown.
21: Really? Where is it?
20: It's on one of the shelves in the Bible room. I didn't want any of the kids to handle it before you got to it.
21: Great!
20: Look at him go. You'd think he was looking for buried treasure or something.
22: Well, what makes you think he isn't?
21: Great, there's nobody here. I'll be able to read it right now. Let's see. There it is on the top shelf. Now, where's the stepladder? Well, here's a chair. Oh, Mr. Whitaker doesn't like us to climb on chairs. I'll just do it real quick and nobody will ever know. There we go. Still pretty high. I think I can stretch up and get it, though. Got it!
23: Whoa! Ah!

0: Oh, my head. Ouch. Oh, my head. The book must have hit it when I fell down. Hey, where is my book? Come to think of it, where's Wits End? This looks like the old dirt road up to Trickle Lake, except it isn't.
1: Boy! You, boy!
0: Who, me?
1: Yes. Follow me if you value your hide.
0: Excuse me, but I was taught never to go with strangers. Oh, right behind you!
2: Here now! Hold up, rebels! Hold on!
0: Did he say rebels?
1: Yes. We have to get out of this clearing. Over there! Get behind those bushes!
3: Where are they?
4: I don't know. They run like rabbits. Now they've got to be about here somewhere.
5: Well, let's take a breather for a moment, shall we, Alfie?
4: Right.
0: They look like redcoats.
1: Yes, they are redcoats, and deadly ones, too. We have to think of some way out of this. We could fight, but unfortunately I have no more shot left. Still, there must be some way.
0: Hey, look up there, above the soldiers.
1: What?
0: You see it? That big white-looking thing.
1: Yes, so?
0: It's a wasp's nest.
1: So it is. How's your aim?
0: Not too good.
1: All right. Looks like it's up to me, then. Hand me that rock over there.
0: Okay.
1: Now, we'll only have one shot, so it has to count. Are you ready?
0: Yep, ready.
6: Hey, lobsterbacks! How about some company?
7: Look out! Ow!
0: Yeah, look at him go.
6: Oh, we fixed them for fair, eh?
0: The wasps are turning.
6: We'd best beat a hasty retreat or we'll end up as food for the wasps ourselves.
0: You said it. Let's get out of here. Oh, ouch. They're still coming.
6: There's a lake ahead. Can you swim?
0: No.
6: Well, there's no time like the present to learn.
0: Whoa!
6: Now, don't struggle. Don't struggle. I've got you. I have you. Now, that's it. Just move your arms and legs. Yeah, that's good. Oh, this way. That's it. Now, up under the shore. Well, we've had quite an adventure. And I don't even know your name or where you're from.
0: I'm Erwin Springer from Odyssey.
6: Well, Erwin Springer from Odyssey, I thank you for saving my life.
0: Likewise, I'm sure. And you are?
6: My name is Hale. Nathan Hale.
0: Nathan Hale? The Nathan Hale?
6: Huh? You've heard of me?
0: Who hasn't heard of you?
6: Well, I don't know. Everyone, I would imagine.
0: Wait a minute. If you're Nathan Hale, then this must be... What year is this?
6: 1776. July, to be precise. We're just outside of the township of New York.
0: New York? Oh, wow! Oh, wow!
6: Mr. Springer, are you all right?
0: Yeah, I just can't... You're really Nathan Hale?
6: Yes. I think I'd better get you back to camp. You seem a bit delirious. Can you walk?
0: What? Oh, yeah, sure.
6: Are you sure? It's a good stretch of the legs.
0: No, I'm okay, really. Let's go.
6: Good fellow. All right, this way then.
0: Wait a minute. What camp?
6: The camp of the Continental Army, of course.
0: Oh, wow. Oh, wow.
8: Halt, who goes there?
6: Nathan Hale and Master Erwin Springer from the Township of Odyssey.
8: Nathan? Thank God you're all right. You're long overdue.
6: If it hadn't been for this young man, I might not have made it at all.
8: Well, you're to report to headquarters right away.
6: Yes, I do have information that won't wait. Master Springer, follow me.
0: Oh, wow. Oh, wow. I can't believe this. I'm in the middle of the Colonial Army.
6: Well, we don't have much, but we call it home.
0: This is everything I've ever dreamed about come to life.
6: I'm glad it meets with your approval. Here we are. The headquarters tent. Wait here. There's someone I want you to meet.
0: This is incredible! Incredible! The kids at Wits End are never gonna believe this. I'm not even sure I believe it. Maybe I should pinch myself to see if I'm awake. No, if I am dreaming, I don't want to wake up. This is great!
9: Master Springer, come in.
0: What next?
10: So this is the young man who saved my captain's life.
1: Yes, sir. This is Master Erwin Springer of Odyssey.
7: I'm pleased to make your acquaintance, Master Springer. I'm George Washington.
0: Oh, wow! Oh, wow!
7: Oh, wow? Is that some sort of Indian greeting?
1: I don't know, sir. He does seem to say it often, though.
7: Well, in the interest of maintaining good relations with the people of Odyssey, I say, oh, wow to you, Master Springer.
0: Thank you, sir.
7: In saving Captain Hale, you have done me a great service. I am in your debt.
0: You in my debt? Oh, no, sir. I just pointed out where the wasps were. It was Captain Hale who did all the work.
7: And modest, too. Master Erwin, we were just about to retire for prayers. Will you join us?
0: Prayers?
7: Unless, of course, you don't pray.
0: Oh, no, I do pray. Every day. I'm a Christian.
7: A patriot and a Christian, too. There's no better combination. Let's do it, then. My tent's this way. Oh, most glorious God, I acknowledge and confess my faults in the weak and imperfect performance of the duties of this day. Direct my thoughts, words, and work. Daily frame me more and more into the likeness of thy Son, Jesus Christ. In his name, amen.
1: Amen.
7: Master Erwin, you seem perplexed.
0: I just can't believe that I'm praying with General Washington. I never knew you were so... I mean, I've always read that you were religious, but I didn't realize how much Jesus really meant to you.
7: And what of you, Erwin Springer? Do you hold those truths in your heart?
0: Well, I guess I never thought about it before. I mean, I've read about it and everything, but... Until now, I never realized how God really does rule countries, and he is in control of what happens to them. So, I guess the answer to your question is, yes, sir, I do hold these truths in my heart.
7: Then Captain Hale was correct. You are the right man for the job.
0: Job? What job?
7: Listen carefully. Even as we speak, the Second Continental Congress is preparing a statement of independence from England. But I fear that some in that assembly do not feel, as you and I do, that God must be first in our country. And so I have written a message to them, urging them to remember the ruler of nations as they ready the document. I wish you, Erwin Springer, to deliver this message.
0: Me?
7: I know the journey will be tiring, and there is little time. But will you do this for me?
0: Oh, yes, sir!
7: Excellent. Your horse is waiting outside.
0: Horse?
1: Yes. You do ride, don't you?
0: Well, there's no time like the present to learn. Are you coming with me, Captain Hale?
1: No, I'm afraid I must travel a different path. Back to New York.
0: But you'll be caught. I mean, if you're caught, won't you be...
1: Hanged? Yes, in all probability. But if that is the Lord's will, then who am I to stand in the way? I only regret that I have but one life to lose for my country. Now, up you go.
7: Godspeed, Erwin Springer. You carry our best.

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1: I'm sorry, Mr. Whitaker?
2: Who?
1: Oh, nothing. You just look like someone from my hometown.
2: Really? Poor fellow.
1: Yeah. Is this where the Second Continental Congress is meeting?
2: Well, indeed it is. That's them in there. Come, have a seat, Master.
1: Erwin Springer.
2: Oh.
1: Thanks, but I've been sitting too long already. Besides, I have a message for the Congress from General Washington.
2: Oh, well, we can't keep that waiting, can we? Here, help me up then, and we'll deliver your message.
1: But they're talking.
2: Oh, that's merely Adams and Dickinson. They're always talking. Come on now.
3: Destroying our house in winter and exposing a growing family before we've got another shelter.
4: It is Britain who has already destroyed the shelter.
2: President Hancock.
5: Mr. Franklin, we're in debate.
1: Benjamin Franklin?
2: I realize that, sir, and I apologize for the outburst, but this young gentleman has just arrived with a message from General Washington.
5: Oh, well, then, by all means, do read it.
2: All right, go ahead, Master Springer.
1: Oh, wow! Gentlemen of the Congress, I write you at a most delicate time. Our cause faces its most trying days. General Howe has gathered 30,000 troops, ready to strike our position. As usual, we are short on ammunition, rations, and men. But we stand ready to fight, awaiting the outcome of your decision for or against independence.
4: There. What do you think of your precious king now, Mr. Dickinson? A king who has massed 30,000 troops to attack one of his own colonies.
6: A colony that rebelled against him, sir. Discipline where discipline is due.
4: Discipline? Have you forgotten the causes for which we fight? Taxation without representation. The oppression of our citizens.
6: Unlike you, Mr. Adams, I cannot so easily remove myself from the most powerful empire on the earth. We have no hope of winning. Better live Englishmen than dead patriots.
2: There are many, Mr. Dickinson, who would say that to live under English rule is to be dead.
6: Really, Mr. Franklin? And does this cause merit sending our small army to certain defeat against such overwhelming numbers?
1: But it's not certain defeat. We'll win, honest.
5: Master Springer, you are a guest of this assembly. Please remember that.
1: Yes, sir.
2: The cause of freedom merits any price, Mr. Dickinson. And as for myself, this great force only spurs my belief that we must strengthen our unity, not weaken it. We must indeed all hang together. Or most assuredly, we will all hang separately.
6: I think General Washington will not find his opponents so amusing.
4: Of what concern is the size of the enemy? I feel no anxiety at the large army against us. Have we forgotten the remarkable interventions of heaven in our favor? God will not forsake a people engaged in so righteous a cause if we remember his loving kindness.
6: And are we so sure that God is with us?
1: General Washington thinks so.
5: Master Springer.
1: I'm sorry, President Hancock. I know I shouldn't talk, but I haven't finished the message. I firmly believe that God is on our side, as long as we are on His. And so, my only request is that you seek the counsel of Almighty God and humbly implore His providence in this most solemn task. G. Washington.
6: Well, the general's faith does him credit, to be sure. But most military men believe that God is with them. It hardly makes it so. More likely, God doesn't care at all about this conflict.
2: He cares, Mr. Dickinson. I have lived so a long time. And the longer I live, the more convincing proofs I see of this truth, that God governs in the affairs of men. And if a sparrow cannot fall to the ground without his notice, is it probable that an empire can rise without his aid?
6: You speak of empires, Dr. Franklin. But I see no empire here. Only 13 colonies trying to bind together into a commonwealth. And what will happen to that commonwealth in 20 or 30 years, gentlemen? Might not this great union itself become unwieldy and split into separate commonwealths?
1: No, it won't. It'll stay together and grow. What you're doing here today is the beginning of a great nation, the greatest in

0: signs of youth. But what does reality say, gentlemen? Does it not tell us that this union you hold so dear will dissolve, and the many who have been sacrificed on the altar of freedom will have died in vain? I implore you, gentlemen, don't let that happen. Vote against independence!
1: Mr. Adams, have you anything to say?
2: What can I say that hasn't already been hackneyed back and forth 100 times in this room? The issue is plain. Before God, I believe the hour has come. Live or die, survive or perish, I am for the Declaration. It is my living sentiment, and by the blessing of God, it shall be my dying sentiment. Independence now, independence forever.
1: Right, order, gentlemen, gentlemen, order, please. It must still be put to the vote.
3: Mr. President, may I say something?
1: Mr. Dickinson?
3: I'm sure that my behavior today will finish off my popularity in this land. But I would rather be unpopular forever than vote away the blood and happiness of my countrymen. It's clear I can't stop you, but I also can't, in good conscience, vote with you. Therefore, I respectfully take my leave.
2: A noble fellow.
4: Indeed.
1: To the vote, gentlemen. Resolved that these United States are and of right ought to be free and independent states, that they are absolved from all allegiance to the British Crown, and that all political connection between them and the state of Great Britain is and ought to be totally dissolved. New Hampshire?
5: Aye.
1: Massachusetts.
2: Aye. It becomes necessary for one people
5: aye.
2: To dissolve the political band.
1: Rhode Island.
6: These truths to be self-evident.
1: New Jersey.
6: That all men are created equal.
7: Pennsylvania. Do declare that
1: Virginia.
7: These United colonies
5: aye.
7: Are
5: North
7: and of right ought to be free
5: aye.
7: And independent states.
1: South Carolina.
7: And for the support
5: aye.
7: Of this declaration. With firm
1: Delaware.
7: Reliance on the protection
5: aye.
7: Of the divine providence,
1: Maryland.
7: We mutually pledge
5: aye.
7: To each other our lives,
1: Georgia.
7: Our fortunes,
5: aye.
7: And our sacred honor.
1: New York.
8: New York respectfully abstains.
1: That's 12-0 with one abstention. The motion passes.
5: Yeah.
4: Ride, Erwin Springer. Proclaim the news that these United States...

0: colonies have independence! The Declaration has passed! The United States of America are free! Hooray! Hey! Whoa! Oh boy! Whoa! Ah!
1: Oh, the United States are free! The United States are free!
2: Irwin! Oh. Irwin! Oh, come on now, wake up! Attaboy.
1: Oh, ow, my head. Oh, Mr. Franklin?
2: Franklin? No, it's Mr. Whittaker.
3: Easy now, easy. You took quite a fall.
1: I was in Philadelphia with Benjamin Franklin and John Adams.
3: Oh, it sounds like he's going to be okay. Well, I'll go check on the ambulance.
1: What happened?
2: Oh, your chair slipped out from under you. Looks like the book hit you and you hit the floor. You were only out for a couple of seconds, but we'll take you to the hospital just in case. Now, what were you talking about when you woke up?
1: Oh, I had this incredible dream. I was in the Revolution with Nathan Hale, and I prayed with George Washington, and he sent me back to the Continental Congress with a message, and I saw them sign the Declaration of Independence.
2: Oh, wait a minute. Easy now. Sounds like you've had quite an adventure.
1: I know it was only a dream, but it seems so real.
2: Well, dreams are that way sometimes.
1: Yeah, but you know what was really weird, Mr. Whittaker?
2: What?
1: Benjamin Franklin looked and sounded just like you.
2: Really? Poor fellow.
1: Oh, wow!
4: And that concludes our Independence Day presentation on Focus on the Family, a radio drama called The Day Independence Came. And it was produced by our tremendously talented Adventures in Odyssey team. And Jim, I love the creativity and the fun throughout that whole episode.
5: It was a lot of fun. You know, my boys loved listening to Adventures in Odyssey as children right about bedtime. Uh-huh. That was when we would
4: That's
5: sit and listen.
4: Routine.
5: They'd lay in bed, and it was great. And they did really love it. And so many great lessons for them, biblically based lessons. There's so much humor and creativity in the way the team describes that moment in history. And I trust it gave you another perspective about the 4th of July and what it means to live in these wonderful United States. Hey, isn't it amazing to be able to celebrate this holiday, even though our founding fathers were flawed? Of course, they're human. There are no perfect people. The Lord brought together some incredibly intelligent and insightful men to form this country. And we're still benefiting from the wisdom that they put in place many, many years ago.
4: That's right. And so many of them, as you know, Jim, had a deep religious faith. And that was evident when you read their writings. When you go back and look at history, it seems to be forgotten by so many today. And there are even active forces that want to remove God from all public conversation and public view, which does seem wrong, doesn't it?
5: It sure does. We're losing kind of the foundation of what this country is built upon. We talk about what's happening with religious liberty and the other freedoms that we've enjoyed for over 200 years. These freedoms were brilliant measures that the founding fathers put into place. And no other nation was created with these kinds of liberties in mind. And we are all so blessed to experience that here. And hopefully God's mercy will continue to flow through this nation so these deep foundational beliefs can be protected. And it's true, if we lose these freedoms, I really believe we're on the road to tyranny. You only need to look back at history to see that pattern repeated over and over again. And I hope we've been able to give you an educating and entertaining perspective on the founding. Our founding fathers deserve respect, and our nation deserves our steadfast diligence to continue being a nation of freedoms and a nation under God.
4: Well, those are some good thoughts, Jim, and I trust that you and your family will consider those in light of the celebrations that accompany Independence Day, and learn more about Adventures in Odyssey and this specific drama from our For God and Country collection when you stop by focusonthefamily.com/weekend. On behalf of Jim Daly and the entire team, thanks for joining us today for Focus on the Family. I'm John Fuller, inviting you back as we once more help you and your family thrive in Christ.

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3: 250 years strong. I'm Angelo Bavaro, Fox News. President Trump spoke to Americans from the National Mall in D.C. on the nation's milestone birthday late Saturday as communities across the U.S. marked the nation's semi-quincentennial.
4: We're celebrating freedom's triumph over tyranny, liberty's conquest over oppression, and the enduring victory of the American spirit from the July 4th, 1776 to July 4th, 2026.
3: President Trump talking equality during that speech and blasting communism.
4: As our Declaration of Independence tells us, we are all made in the image of one Almighty God. And a communist will never say that. That's for sure.
3: That event, followed by a large fireworks display, was delayed due to thunderstorms hitting the nation's capital. Many celebrations from coast to coast were affected by weather. A July 4th time capsule buried in Philadelphia holds artifacts from all across America and will not be open for 250 years.
5: The ceremony commemorating 250 years is really about 500 years. They will open this time capsule in the year 2276. And that's why today is not just about where we've been, but where we are going. Multiple governors wrote letters for the time capsule. Alaska sent its state flag. Arkansas offered a diamond from the crater of Diamond State Park. And Iowa submitted a space station medallion.
3: That is Fox's Chat Program. Some of the artifacts, including an iPhone 17, a Coca-Cola bottle, and a small copy of the Constitution. 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
18: Looking forward to another warm day with highs in the 80s and 90s, and after a very sunny morning, we're going to see some clouds increase into the afternoon, as well as the chance for some isolated showers and storms in the southern I-25 corridor. With your KKTV Alert Weather, I'm meteorologist Roy Rusk.
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19: Hi,
9: have Sandy joining me on Our Town today with the Colorado Springs Health and Fitness Expo. Welcome to Our Town, Sandy.
12: Thank you. It's great to be here.
9: I am very excited to feature you today. One thing I was looking at on your website is how you have partnered up with a nonprofit, because I can tell this is something very important and you're passionate about, suicide prevention partnership. So before we jump into this cool event, tell me how you have connected to such a wonderful nonprofit for the Colorado Springs Health and Fitness Expo.
12: Yeah, it started actually back several years ago. My husband and I were a military family, and we lived overseas in Germany for 17 years. And as a military spouse and a military mom, military, you know, community member, we are no strangers to suicide. It's very well known that our military population endures a lot, especially our service members that serve downrange. And I spent a lot of time working at Longitude Regional Medical Center with a medical team, helping our wounded warriors get ready to return back to their duty after significant injury. So I really got to see firsthand the mental health crisis that we're in. We've lost so many of our military friends throughout the years. It's devastating. And then as a mother, two of our children actually attempted suicide, one in their teen years and one in their early adult life. Thankfully, they are amazing humans and living their best lives now. But during that crisis time, as a parent, to think about losing not one, but two of my children, that was terrifying to me. And I thought, no parent, no friend, no loved one should ever have to experience what that fear is like, or that pain should someone actually take their life. So when we moved here, we were really excited to be in one of the healthiest states in the nation. And my husband and I are very big fitness enthusiasts, but we quickly learned that even though Colorado ranks fifth in the nation for healthiest state, we're in the top 10 for suicide rates. Shortly after I moved here and started training clients, one of my clients reached out to me at 2 o'clock in the morning, ready to take their life by suicide. And I was in a very difficult situation where I'm fairly new to the city. It's during COVID, so I haven't had a chance to really explore. We didn't move here until 2019, so just a few months before the pandemic happened. What I discovered, there's a lot of resources in the city, just in a quick Google search, but where do you go? Who do you connect with? Where would be the best place for her? And again, luckily, we were able to find her help, and she's doing great as well. But I thought, wow, there's a huge disconnect in our city. We have these amazing resources. We have an amazing state. We're Olympic City and Paralympic City, USA, but we have this incredible suicide problem. How can I fix this? And it being in the, you know, health and fitness industry, it's very well known that mental health and physical health really do complement each other and go hand in hand. And I thought, well, let's do something about this. So that's how the Colorado Springs Health and Fitness Expo was born. And one of the first organizations I reached out to with my friend was the Suicide Prevention Partnership. And we wanted to support their programs and all that they do for our community. So many free resources, so many amazing programs and things available to our community. So we thought this would be a great way to serve our community in many ways and also hopefully put a dent in our suicide numbers.
9: Yes, so important. And I'm glad that you're passionate about it. I've had them on the show several times over the 17 years I've been hosting, and I am delighted that you're going to be sharing any portions that you can with this nonprofit. So tell us about this wonderful event taking place August 22nd and 23rd at the Great Wolf Lodge. And what a wonderful venue, by the way.
12: Yeah, Great Wolf and their staff have been amazing to work with. So I will definitely give them a shout out. We absolutely love being there. Our event is a 2-day event and it is jam packed. So first, every ticket that is purchased for our event, and we do offer discounts for military and veterans and seniors and teens, but every 100% of every ticket that's purchased, that gets donated to Suicide Prevention Partnership. So that is our giving campaign. We also have an on-site blood drive. We have all kinds of panel speakers. We have a fitness fashion showcase, which is brand new this year. We're really excited about that. We have a brand new fitness competition called Colorado Strong, and the final event will be held on Sunday. And then we have almost 160 vendors with all kinds of things to try and do and smell and taste and feel and jump on and exercise and do all kinds of fun stuff.
9: Oh, this sounds absolutely wonderful. And where can people get their tickets?
12: They can find tickets at Eventbrite, or they can also, there's a link on our website, cosfitnessexpo.com.
9: Are you still looking for vendors?
12: We are. The vendor does not have to be in the health and wellness space. If you support mental health, if you support fitness for your team, for the culture at your business, for your community, we invite you to participate with us.
9: Oh, that is so good to know, because mental health is important, just like physical health. You got to have it all firing on all cylinders for the mission to be accomplished.
12: Absolutely.
9: I love how passionate you are. So for those that are looking to be part of the event, cofitnessexpo.com, or you can get your tickets. And what is it for a ticket?
12: Our general admission starts at $10. We have VIP tickets, which gives you access to a really cool VIP lounge that we're excited to do this year. We're going to have like a relaxation station and some really cool things in there that are not available to our regular expo attendees. And then we have senior, military, veteran, first responder, and children under 17 for $5. And then children under 10 are free. And this is a very family-friendly event.
9: Excellent. And once again, it'll be at the Great Wolf Lodge, August 22nd and 23rd. So it's already a beautiful venue. Are you looking for any volunteers, or if someone's not able to make the event, are they able to donate online?
12: Absolutely. You can go to our website. Actually, if you just jump on Eventbrite, you can donate there, because like I said, every 100% of tickets, even if you don't actually attend, get donated to Pikes Peak Suicide Prevention. 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And then absolutely, we would love to have volunteers. 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We want to introduce people so that connection saves lives. If we feel connected and we feel like we belong and we have friends that truly care about us, that's where we save lives. So if you would love to volunteer and be a part of that team, we would love to have you. And you can also find that link to register to volunteer on our website, cosfitnessexpo.com.
9: Gee, Sandy, I think you've thought of everything here. So absolutely wonderful. Is there anything else you wanted to share with everybody listening?
12: We just invite you to come participate. It doesn't matter if you're starting your fitness journey and have no idea where to begin. If you are an elite athlete looking for the next challenge, if you're just like, don't have any idea what you might need, we're hoping that you come and just discover and explore, have conversation. There's so much going on. We're going to have panel discussions, workshops, live fitness demos. We're going to have games that you can play. There's just so much. It's hard to really put into words, even in a 10-minute interview.
9: I totally understand. I know my show seemed like the Colorado weather. Wait 10 minutes or drive 10 miles, because it's going to change.
12: Yep.
9: That is great. It isn't just an event. It's an experience, health, fitness, wellness, community, impact. And Sandy, you're doing it right. And I love how you're giving back to suicide prevention, because here in Colorado, it just seems to be more prevalent than most areas I've lived in. The more we can encourage and love on people, the better. So thank you so much for joining us on Our Town.
12: You bet. Thank you for giving me a voice today. I really appreciate it.
17: 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Do you have an event or organization you'd like to see featured on the show? Find us on Facebook at Our Town COS. Now here's more of Our Town.
9: I have Mary joining us today from the Emergency Incident Support. Welcome to Our Town, Mary.
14: Thank you. Thanks for having me.
9: Yes, I have not had the honor to interview this nonprofit yet, so I'm really excited for you to share with everyone listening exactly what does the Emergency Incident Support do for our community?
14: I love to talk about that. We provide on-scene support to mainly the fire department throughout the county of El Paso County, and we go on scene for large fires, say, for example, a large house or barn fire, or even a large field of grass fire, say, several thousand acres. And we go on scene with the firefighters, and because they're there for an extended period of time, we provide them with support, such as meals. And it turns out that firefighters burn tremendous amount of calories. They're working quickly with heavy equipment, sometimes in the heat sometimes in the very cold, and they need meals when they're on scene fighting a fire for many hours. They need meals, and most importantly, they need water. And so we bring food right to them. We set up an area where they can step away from the fire and quickly get the meals that they need. And we know what they love. For example, Sloppy Joes. If we show up with Sloppy Joes, it just seems to give them the energy and the calories they need to continue fighting the fire. And of course, the most important thing is water. They need to drink a lot of water. In addition, they may need certain supplies. For example, if this is during the night and they're at a remote location where there's no lighting, we have a generator and lights that we can help them by lighting up the scene for them. And many of the fires and incidents do happen at night. Another example would be when it's very cold out, below freezing, we can set up a portable shelter with a heater so that they can step away from the fire and get warm. So these are some of the things that we do on scene for the fire department. And we do other things when we're asked to also. For example, search and rescue. If they're looking for a lost child or a lost person, they may be out 24 hours, and they'll call us to bring in that kind of soup for them. So those are examples of what we do throughout the county, and we do this 24 hours, or we're available 24 hours a day, 7 days a week. They know that they can call us anytime.
19: Absolutely wonderful, Mary. I am so glad to feature you today. My husband was a wildland firefighter, and he was on the Pikes Peak hotshot team for a while, and I definitely understand how important it is to set up some kind of home base for our heroes out there fighting. And what a wonderful nonprofit to help out our community. Mary, you're a superhero yourself.
14: Well, we have a great group of volunteers. We're an all-volunteer organization, and the public does not see us. So we are behind the scenes, but dedicated to serving our community. And we have all kinds of people. We have retired military, teachers, nurses, combat pilot, just anyone who wants to give back to their community.
19: And I see that the Emergency Incident Support, this nonprofit, survives on donations. So for everyone that's listening today, how can we help? Do you need more volunteers? Obviously donations, and where do we donate?
14: Oh, thank you for asking. We need more volunteers, and we need more donations, because we're 100% dependent on donations and grants. So when we go out to these fires, we're supported by the funds that we raise from grants and donations. So let me give you some resources. Our website is epceis.org, and our Facebook page is epceis. And if you would like to reach one of us, I'll give you Dennis's phone number. He's our president. His phone number is 719-425-8217. And we would love to have volunteers, and any donations are more than welcome.
19: Absolutely. It's so important that we're out supporting those that are stopping the fire, or like you said, a search and rescue, just to keep them going, because you would definitely want that if it was your house under threat or your family missing. So, Mary, I see on the website that you also have quick response squad vehicles, and they come with ice, bottled water, Gatorade, coffee makers, tea, hot chocolate, cappuccino, jerky. So is there a way just to donate food if you're not able to donate time?
14: Yes, you can contact us at our website or our phone number, and we'll be happy to take donations and supplies. And we do have, you described it so well, we have a van, and we are self-contained. We can go anywhere. We can cook meals. We can provide erect a shelter. We can provide heating and lighting out of one of our two vehicles. And we do other things when we're asked to. For example, if a fire department, which they do, they run summer camps to train junior firefighters, and they'll ask us to come and help them with special events like that. So especially in remote areas, because we're self-contained and we can cook food, we can provide electricity where there's none. So the fire department and search and rescue, they know that we can do this. So we get those kind of phone calls, and we're more than happy to support any organization in our community that needs us.
19: Oh, this is wonderful. Mary, thank you so much for joining us on Our Town. Everyone needs to follow Emergency Incident Support. 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Mary, thank you so much, and we appreciate all you do.
14: And thank you very much.
17: One community, many voices, spotlighting nonprofit events and organizations across Colorado. Here's more of Our Town with Sarada Connors.
19: I have Grace joining us on Our Town today with James Irwin Charter School. I'm a huge fan of James Irwin Charter School. Welcome to Our Town, Grace.
20: Hi, guys.
19: I've worked with Linda and James Irwin Charter School for years here at Cumulus Media, and I love spotlighting the schools. I think these schools are very special, and with so many people moving in and out of the market, people really need to understand how special James Irwin Charter School is. So I wanted you to start out with, how many schools do you have, and what is your philosophy with the schools?
20: Oh my gosh, great question. And thanks for having me on. I also like talking about how special James Irwin is, so this is great for me. So we have currently 6 schools across 4 campuses, and we have just so much as far as our philosophy goes. Our vision is that all students can benefit from rigorous educational programs. We want to see people achieve their academic potential, and we kind of come back to the phrase, like, what's best for students all the time. And we want to guide students in the development of their character and academic potential, again, through that academically rigorous, content-rich educational program.
19: Absolutely. Award-winning, tuition-free. I think it's so important for people to understand. People hear charter school and they automatically think private school and very expensive. Right. Not the case with James Irwin. And I wanted you to touch on one of the schools that I hear on the radio often. It's P-Tech Power Technical, because I think this school really is a standout school. Let's talk a little bit about P-Tech.
20: I'd love to talk about P-Tech. P-Tech is a standout and does something that I think is really important, which is, I mean, all of our schools, we aim to meet students where they're at, but P-Tech prepares students to enter our workforce with specific skills for trades. So we still focus on character, and we still have academic rigor. And then on top of that, we also have that building up of work ethic and real life skills. So if this is somebody who's like, hey, I want to go into welding when I'm done with high school, they're prepared to do that.
19: I have a neighbor who has been welding since he was in, I think, middle school, and his work is a work of art. He eventually will most likely own his own company and wow, be able to expand. So this is That's why I really, really wanted to highlight P-TECH. And then tell us about the elementary school Howard or elementary school Astrazon and, of course, the Canada Drive, how they differ from most elementary schools.
20: Our elementary schools, again, have that high academic rigor, and they're kind of called a college prep, where we are getting them ready from day one. Another thing that sets our elementary schools apart from other elementary schools in our neighborhoods are that we are no technology. So we don't have phones in the classroom. We don't have tablets in the classroom. It's learning very hands-on ways. And we use direct instruction as well for the instruction of our students, which can be really efficient and effective for most of our kids.
19: I agree 1,000%. And I like that. You know, the kids are going to learn technology. They're getting plenty of it after school. But something about writing in cursive, it just changes the brain.
20: Yeah, I love that we still do cursive starting kindergarten. They learn how to write in cursive, and that continues all the way through fifth grade. So that's just a huge life skill.
19: And all of these elementary schools, they wear uniforms, correct?
20: Yes, ma'am, they do. We have just a real basic uniform, helps kind of keep that focus in on the learning environment. And my daughter attends one of the elementary schools, and it's great when we're getting ready in the morning because there is no frustration over what to wear. We just throw on that uniform and go, and it's great.
19: I like it. I think it's much easier than when I was back in school many, many moons ago, where, you know, it was always fashion first.
20: Right.
19: Yes. Now, here's a cool story. For your high school, James Irwin Charter School High School, I had a youth from the basketball team. I believe he was on the varsity team. He reached out to our Cumulus media stations, and he was looking at fundraising for his basketball. And I just thought that was so cool. I mean, that shows the rigor with when students are reaching out to the local media saying, hey, I'm in a fundraising mode and I would like your help. So tell us a little bit about the James Irwin Charter School High School.
20: Oh, man, our high school, we have so many great students here at the high school. All of our schools are full of great kids. But our high school, we have a lot of kids who are just developing that leadership potential and those character-based skills. That's one of the things that our high school really focuses on, is getting kids ready for the real world. And so academically, we are on it, and then also focusing on what does it look like to be a good human? What does it look like to enter into the workforce and into college or whatever you choose to do next with integrity and to be somebody you're proud to be and that people will be proud to say they know you? And so we do have a lot of kids who are great about taking that initiative of reaching out, of putting their community first, speaking up and advocating for things they believe in. I think that's really cool to see with our teenagers right now.
19: That's right. And teenage vibes are definitely where it's at. I have a 15-year-old, and it's just a different world once they hit those teenage years. So very important to have structure and an education that is based around their morals and their values. So once again, James Irwin Charter School, we have Grace here. And then lastly, touch on the middle school. Let's hear what's going on right now with the middle schoolers.
20: Our middle schoolers are also just so fun. They're just the energy level every time I walk through the middle school is off the charts. And I love that. We have good things happening at our middle school. One of the things that sets our middle school apart is we have specific gendered classrooms. And that can be something that some parents are really excited to hear and helps kids focus a little bit better when they're in the classroom environment sometimes. So that's one of the things that I know sets our middle school apart from other schools.
19: Which is great. It's so wonderful to have options. JamesIrwin.org is the website. So tell us, what does one need to do if they're listening and they have a student possibly going into kindergarten in the new semester, or they decided, you know, we've been at this school for years, it's just not working for us. What does one need to do to enroll?
20: Great question. They'll just go to jamesirwin.org, and that's Irwin with an I. Sometimes that can be confusing. But jamesirwin.org, and right when you get to that website, there's a big yellow button that says enroll now. And so you can enroll for kindergarten, or like you said, if you're like, I want to try something new for this new school year, we're opened for enrollment at this point. So yeah, that's where parents can go. They can also just call the school as well. And the website has our phone numbers for each individual school, as well as just our registrar's office if they have specific questions or want to request a tour.
19: And you could definitely tell you're a fan fave in the community. You're the best of the Springs Gazette winner from 2015 to 2025, over a decade of winning this award. And it's because I even have a testimony for you. I have a longtime friend, and they live in Black Forest, and they would drive their kids all the way to either the middle school, elementary, or James Irwin High School because of how much the students and the parents love these charter schools.
20: Oh, that's so cool. I love to hear that. I think what great taste they have, because I agree, it's got good things going on here.
19: It is so wonderful to hear. Now, is there anything that you wanted to share? Any news, anything we didn't cover?
20: No, I just think, again, one of the things that sets James Irwin apart that has helped me feel comfortable enrolling my own kids at James Irwin, what's helped me work here for as long as I have, is just this mindset of putting students' needs first. So we're not going to do something just because that's how we've always done it, or how others think we should, or how we think we should. We're willing to adjust and grow and just keep putting each new generation of students first and working with families. I think that's another thing about James Irwin that's really cool, is we love our families and want to work collaboratively with parents, which I think is a game changer.
19: Yes, exactly. We're all doing our best as parents, and we realize teachers have the hardest job. Kudos to every teacher on planet Earth, because it is a lot to mold these young minds and control the hormones. It's like, all right, we're good.
20: it's a never ending journey, that's for sure. And it's never boring here in education. That's true.
19: Not at all. You all deserve all the awards and raises and love you can get if you've survived the classroom. And once again, James Irwin with an i.org. You can enroll now. Re-enrollment if your student's already enrolled and you decide, hey, this is great. Sometimes as parents, we get so busy, we need to be reminded of how wonderful things are. I always tell my son, hey, we can always go see what the other side of the fence looks like.
20: Exactly. Yeah, we could try something else. There's always opportunity for new things.
19: Right. And his response, no, we're good.
20: So good.
19: I love it. Well, Grace, thank you so much for joining us on Our Town.
20: Thank you for having me.
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1: Looking forward to another warm day with highs in the 80s and 90s, and after a very sunny morning, we're going to see some clouds increase into the afternoon, as well as the chance for some isolated showers and storms in the southern I-25 corridor. With your KKTV Alert Weather, I'm meteorologist Roy Rusk.
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24: A better life with Dr. Sanjay Gupta.
25: When you need your body to perform, but some of your muscles are having trouble, other muscles can sometimes help compensate. This is a great thing short term, but long term it can lead to serious and even chronic aches and pains. So if you've got nagging stiffness or irritation somewhere, don't push through it. Try to figure out why it's happening and how you can correct it. Strength and conditioning specialist Dana Santa says performing exercises at a deliberate tempo makes it easier to notice when the wrong muscles are taking over, and also gives the intended muscles a chance to engage before that compensation kicks in. Dana suggests that starting with primary movement patterns such as squatting, hinging, pushing, pulling, rotating, and core can help make compensation easiest to identify and to address. I'm Dr. Sanjay Gupta, helping you live a better life.
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28: Joining us on Our Town today, we have Adam Cruz with the Hild Hustle. Welcome to Our Town, Adam.
15: Thank you. Glad to be here.
28: I really love this name, the Hild Hustle, because I think everybody right now is hustling harder, but not necessarily smarter. So how can we learn from you today?
15: Well, I'm still on the journey, as much of us are, like you said. And I, you know, my background is starting various forms of businesses and ministries and different things, and high achieving leader and led at big companies and small companies. And all of it's the same. It's a drive to touch the world and to make an impact. And how do we do that and not lose everything that matters in the process? And that's the journey both I experienced, suffered through, and am trying to find a different path forward on.
28: Absolutely. And the healedhustle.com is the website, helping mission-driven leaders sustain a healthy hustle. I had a friend who just created a nonprofit last year called Arenas of Faith, been helping out the youth in the community or any arena of faith. And I said, I'm going to learn some things today that I can pass on to Arenas of Faith. So I'm really excited.
15: That's awesome.
28: Yeah, I'm excited to learn from you today. So tell us how your workshops align with a flourishing life.
15: Yeah, so one of the things that we talk a lot about is, like, we, you know, most of us have an intrinsic desire and drive to do the things that we're all doing. And a lot of times, you know, we might find ourselves facing some version of burnout, or just at the end of the day, this isn't sustainable. And what I've found that a lot of times the sustainability doesn't necessarily come from what we're doing. Sometimes it does, and sometimes we need to change that. But a lot of times the why behind what we're doing is actually what's creating the unsustainability. And so you can have the right what. You can be doing really incredible work, and it's why we're all sort of surprised and shocked and amazed when great leaders fall or great leaders have a burnout collapse moment. And I walked through that myself. I've walked with a lot of leaders who have experienced different versions of that. And what I realize is that there's a why inside of all of us that, if left unhealed, that's in the driver's seat, and it won't leave us very sustainable for very long. And as we heal why we actually do what we do, or have language for why we do what we do, then we can actually find ourselves having a more flourishing and sustainable outcome. This isn't so much about balance and work-life balance. There's a lot of conversations around work-life balance and all of that. I think it's much deeper than that. I think it comes from a deeper intrinsic why. And those are usually formed, unfortunately, in times of trauma or times of in our younger years, however we were raised. And until we kind of understand that, we can feel like our life feels unsustainable.
7: That is very true. We're all doing more with less these days.
15: Yeah.
7: And I feel it's so important for everyone to plug in, get healed, realign, take a breath, refresh, and start over, and definitely guidance from anyone that you can plug into. So how does the Healed Hustle program work? I do see on the website you can take the free assessment, you could book a free call, a free chat with you. So guide us through the process.
15: Yeah, it all starts with taking inventory. For most of us, we don't have language for this. We think we say things like, oh, it won't be like this forever. And we think that we can manage it all. And so one of the first steps we do is just take inventory, where we look at how sustainable is my hustle. And we do that by looking at what I call the 7 hidden variables of sustainability. We all work in business. We all have various organizations and we have metrics and KPIs and all the things that we measure. But when is the last time that we've actually measured the inner life? And what we have to look at are the 7 hidden variables of the inner life that actually determine our sustainability. So it starts with an assessment that looks at those 7 areas. And then it goes, we have a digital course that people can take that's supported with video content and a workbook. We've got a book coming out in September that will be a great resource for people. And then we do workshops and retreats where high achieving leaders come together and start to work through those 7 hidden variables.
7: Ooh, and I always say iron sharpens iron. So the more you can learn from others, even better.
15: Yeah.
7: Because sometimes you feel like you're in it alone. You're isolated. You're like, I'm on an island over here. Nobody else is experiencing it. And then I'll phone a friend or call someone. I'm like, oh, they got it way worse than I do.
15: Like, that's true.
7: I'm going to stop complaining over here.
15: So yeah.
7: TheHealedHustle.com is where you can get more information to book that call or that free assessment. And tell us a success story. We always want to hear, you know, how did this program work for someone?
15: Yeah, I could tell you a number of stories, but I can tell you my own. This everything comes from what I personally have walked through over the last number of years. I went on a really long healing journey, spent thousands and thousands of dollars with counselors and life coaches and different things. And what I've done is curated, like, what does it look like when you look at leaders who run really successful organizations and don't experience these massive life-defining collapses? What are they doing? And you find that they have 8 practices in their life that aren't prescriptive. So I'm not trying to have a prescription here as much as it's like, in some degree, they have these 8 things. And so for me, you know, I was on the verge of divorce, verge of losing my marriage, and then on the verge of losing my life and even the desire to keep going. And my wife and I are still married. My wife and I made it through. We're in the best seasons of our life and enjoying working with other leaders and helping them thrive in their life. And so I've gotten to see a lot of people come from the collapse of burnout or on the edge of burnout. And just honestly, the invitation to not be in it alone. For most of us, we think we're just the only one. We're all alone. And the reality is we're not. And I want people to know that they have an option to be connected and that it doesn't have to end with an unsustainable outcome.
7: Wow, that is impactful. What a great testimony to changing things around and working together with your spouse. And, you know, there's that tagline, married till we're buried.
15: Yeah, exactly.
7: That is wonderful. So Adam here with the Healed Hustle, what would you like everyone to know who's listening?
15: Great question. I hope that everybody knows that there is ultimately a God who loves them and there's a purpose in their life that doesn't have to define them and who they are, but that they can enjoy for a long time. And they don't have to subscribe to the lie that is in our culture that we just have to hustle and suffer and that's the only way. There's a different way to make an impact.
7: There truly is. And what would be the process? Would someone who's listening right now and says, you know what, Adam, this is pretty cool. I would like to grow in my faith, grow in my business, grow in my patience. And is the best just to go to the website and book that free call?
15: Yeah, I mean, it all really starts with that assessment. So you can go to thehealedhustle.com and take the sustainability assessment and see where you're at. And then, yeah, I'd love to chat with you and have a offer a free call, no strings attached, no sales pitch at the end, just unpacking your results. And if there's a desire to lean into how that can turn into a more flourishing life, then I'd love to be a part of that journey.
7: Wonderful. And they can go from chaos to sustainability, the Healed Hustle. Yeah. What a great name, because it's like every day I'm hustling.
15: Yeah, exactly.

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8: A Better Life with Dr. Sanjay Gupta.
9: When you need your body to perform, but some of your muscles are having trouble, other muscles can sometimes help compensate. This is a great thing short term, but long term it can lead to serious and even chronic aches and pains. So if you've got nagging stiffness or irritation somewhere, don't push through it. Try to figure out why it's happening and how you can correct it. Strength and conditioning specialist Dana Santa says, performing exercises at a deliberate tempo makes it easier to notice when the wrong muscles are taking over, and also gives the intended muscles a chance to engage before that compensation kicks in. Dana suggests that starting with primary movement patterns such as squatting, hinging, pushing, pulling, rotating, and core can help make compensation easiest to identify and to address. I'm Dr. Sanjay Gupta, helping you live a better life.
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14: You know, it's funny, when I think back to what the typical American dinner looked like when you and I were kids, there's usually some kind of meat featured at the center of the plate. Vegetables are there, but often thought of as a side dish. More and more, though, we are coming to realize that a plant-based diet, with little or no meat even, is going to be a healthier way to eat for just about everyone. New study out of the University of Hawaii Cancer Center found that eating a high-quality plant-rich diet that includes whole grains, vegetables, and fruits may prevent cognitive impairment even when people start that diet in their late 50s and 60s. Yeah, it's important to make sure you're getting enough protein, fats, complex carbohydrates. Just because you cut out or even cut back on meat, though, is not a license to eat whatever you want. Focus on eating whole, real foods. I'm Dr. Sanjay Gupta, helping you live a better life.
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3: A big party. I'm Paul Stevens, Fox News. America turned 250 years old in spectacular fashion over the holiday weekend. From record-breaking fireworks to spontaneous displays of patriotism, the celebration continued coast to coast despite some big storms in parts of the U.S.
4: The spirit of 1776 burned bright across America as millions celebrated the nation's 250th birthday. Washington dazzled with a record-breaking fireworks display, while New York, Las Vegas, Los Angeles, and cities across the country lit up the night sky. And when storms interrupted festivities in the nation's capital, hundreds sheltering inside the U.S. Department of Agriculture building broke into a spontaneous rendition of the Star-Spangled Banner. And the main event of the night, President Trump took to the stage at the National Mall to share his Independence Day message to the tens of thousands who waited through the weather to honor our country.
5: For 2.5 centuries, our American Republic has stood as the crowning achievement of human history.
4: The night ended with performances by members of the U.S. military and a record-breaking fireworks display over the nation's capital. Matt Murphy, Fox News.
3: The number of dead from last week's devastating earthquakes continues to climb. Officials say nearly 2,300 people have died, overwhelming morgues and recovery teams in Venezuela as they struggle to ID and preserve victims. Thousands still remain missing. Severe storms turning deadly in Wisconsin on Friday. There were 3 people killed after a boat flipped over on Lake Geneva. 7 others were rescued as strong winds swept across the area, toppling trees, downing power lines, and damaging homes and businesses. Multiple people suffered injuries. Emergency crews responding to reports of people being trapped in buildings. 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
14: I don't know about you, but my social media feeds are flooded with lotions and potions and gadgets, all promising to unlock different components of longevity. But if you log off, take a step back from all the hype, you'll find that the actual keys to a longer, healthier life are hiding in plain sight. There are 4 of them. Number 1, nutrition. The Mediterranean diet really is the gold standard. Number 2, exercise. You should be getting 150 minutes of moderate intensity exercise or 75 minutes of vigorous intensity exercise every week, plus strength training and stretching. Number 3, sleep. Sleep is when your body and your brain repair themselves. You should be getting 7 to 9 hours a night. And finally, number 4 often gets forgotten, socialization. It's not a bonus. It's a necessity for a healthy life, finding a sense of community, purpose, and belonging. 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
19: Looking forward to another warm day with highs in the 80s and 90s, and after a very sunny morning, we're going to see some clouds increase into the afternoon, as well as the chance for some isolated showers and storms in the southern I-25 corridor. With your KKTV Alert Weather, I'm meteorologist Roy Rusk.
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2: Looking forward to another warm day with highs in the 80s and 90s, and after a very sunny morning, we're going to see some clouds increase into the afternoon, as well as the chance for some isolated showers and storms in the southern I-25 corridor. With your KKTV Alert Weather, I'm meteorologist Roy Ross.
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0: 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Now, here's your host, Kenny Michaels.
1: All right. Welcome to the show, everybody. I'm your host, Kenny Michaels. This is Striking Gold. Let's go. We got a lot to talk about today. My goodness, my goodness, my goodness. All right. I'm going to turn the phone lines on right now. The number to get me live, 888-961-0222. If you want to call into the show and you have questions, that's the number. You can call in live. We can talk right here on air. 888-961-0222. That's the number to get me live. By the way, ladies and gentlemen, when you do call into the show today, the amazing Wendy is on phones today, and it is Wendy's birthday today. Woo-hoo! So make sure you call in and you wish Wendy a happy birthday. Okay, it is her 29th birthday today. And so if Wendy, if you're listening to the show, happy birthday to you. We're thrilled to have you as part of the team. All right, let's get rolling, baby. I'm Kenny Michaels. This is Striking Gold. The number to get me live again, 888-961-0222. You can also watch me do this show on YouTube. Type in Striking Gold with Kenny Michaels, and you can watch me do this show live, and you'll see how stinking good-looking I really am. All right, you can also go to kennysgoldquiz.com. Let's go, let's go, let's go. Donald Trump is demanding that interest rates come down. Read an article that he put a huge amount of pressure on the new Fed chair. Because of that, Robert Kiyosaki is now saying gold is about to explode. It's starting a rally. Here we go again. And the issue becomes that gold and silver is where you want to be when you're near retirement. Last week, I told you that Yahoo Finance had an article that said the biggest mistake people make at retirement age is staying in stocks. That's what it said. Biggest mistake. That makes sense because from a tax standpoint, good Lord, you want to be in gold. You want to be in gold. Okay? And the product of the gold that you buy and the silver makes a difference in growth, makes a difference in tax benefits, makes a difference for your heirs. It makes a difference, right? Golden Crest Metals is where you want to be. Call those guys. They will help you. They'll get you on my calendar. And they'll help you get your retirement account into physical gold and silver. Listen carefully. It's the smartest thing you can do right now. We're on another rally. Here we go again. Here we go again. Another rally for gold. Another rally for silver. War is still going on. Iran is still attacking its own neighbors, right? It attacked Bahrain. It attacked Kuwait. Okay? It attacked ships in the Strait of Hormuz. The U.S. has retaliated. This thing ain't no, there's no agreement, as Trump says. There's no agreement, at least not on the Iranian side. So everybody's running to safety. Nobody's comfortable today. Nobody. And I'm going to talk about a couple things today that's going to make you really open your eyeballs. Here's a question, and I want you to call into this show. Some of you may want to call in to answer the question I'm about to ask. Here we go. Knowing everything that's going on today in the world, how comfortable do you feel that your retirement account will be there when you need it if you left it where it is right now? When I ask that question, 99% of people say to me, Mr. Michaels, I am not comfortable. How can you be? The country's at war. The dollar doesn't go as far. Listen to this statistic. In the year 2000, if you had $100,000 in cash, today, that same $100,000 buys you $47,800 worth of goods. 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That's disgusting. Ah, but I got a solution. In the year 2000, if you had $100,000 in gold, today, that buys you $800,000 worth of goods. Thank you, Lord, for your money. 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Fill out your information. 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I watch this. I watch that. 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When you hit submit, finish, and whatever it says at the bottom, it comes to my email, me, the good-looking dude. And then what happens is the Brad Pitt of Precious Metals, who was nominated for Sexiest Man of the Year. I didn't get it, but I was nominated for Sexiest Man of the Year. 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I'll call you. 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Most popular investment you can invest in right now. All right, the number to get me live, 888-961-0222. Start ringing up the phone line now. If you want to know, does your account qualify? Can you get gold and silver? If you have questions about how to do this, questions about buybacks, questions about just the whole process, ring me up here, 888-961-0222. All right, I'm going to talk about something right now that most people don't know about, and it's shocking. It affects retirement accounts. It affects annuities. It affects money in the bank. Here we go. And then I have a big announcement to make. When Obama was president, there was a law passed, and you heard about it, called the Dodd, D-O-D-D, Frank Act. Okay. Now, Obama told us that the Dodd-Frank Act was to stop mortgage lenders from making unscrupulous loans that put people in a way that they can't make their mortgage payment. That's true. He didn't lie about that. That's a true statement. What he didn't tell you is this, is that under the Dodd-Frank Act, Title II, called the Orderly Liquidation Authority, listen to this. What it says is, and this affects people who have more than $250,000 in the bank, But if you have less than 250, don't go, oh, thank God it doesn't affect me, because it does affect you in a different way, and I'll explain it in a minute. But here we go. The Orderly Liquidation Authority, you can Google this, says that in the next financial crisis, it is illegal for the government to bail out the banks, brokerage firms, and insurance companies like Obama did in 08. And so under the law, he's given them the legal right to go into your bank account, take what they want, use it as bail-in money, meaning the bank, and then replace what they steal from you with a stock certificate. Okay, now, it affects people who have more than $250,000. If you're over the insured limit, that's what that means. Okay, that's who's mostly affected by that. Okay. So if you have more than $250,000 in the bank and your bank goes belly up, holy smokes, they could take your money. Sheesh. That's what that means. You can look it up, read it yourself. But the people under 250 think, oh, well, I'm good. I'm insured by the FDIC. The FDIC has 1.3 cents for every dollar that's out there. 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You're insured by an insurance company that's got no money, honey. And it ain't funny. 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So I'm telling you now, take your money out of the bank by physical gold and silver, period. Huge advantages to buying gold and silver with your money in the bank. One, the money in the bank, the interest you earn, which is garbage, they send you a tax form. Then you go to your tax man, you give it to your tax man. Now your tax man says, hey, sonny, you have to pay taxes on this interest the bank paid you. The bank paid you nothing. Now you got to pay interest on the, now you got to pay tax on the nothing. So then you really end up with nothing. At the same time, if you had gold and silver and you're making money, there is no tax form with gold and silver. Just sits in your safe at home, stays beautiful and shiny, and makes you money, honey. It's not funny. 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So call Golden Crest Metals right now, 888-406-6222. That's their number. If you want to talk to me live about buying gold and silver, ring it up here, baby. 888-961-0222. That's the number to get me live. I'll say it again, 888-961-0222. That's the number to get me live. I'm Kenny Michaels. This is Striking Gold. 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Remember, when you call into this show today, it's Wendy's birthday today, the young lady answering phones. Make sure you're nice to her. You tell her happy birthday, Wendy, okay? And so be nice to her now, okay? It's her birthday, right? It's your birthday. Well, what's that song? Today is your birthday. Happy birthday to you. Yeah, I should just stick with talk radio. All right, anyway. All right, the number to get me live, 888-961-0222. I'm Kenny Michaels of Striking Gold. So, listen to this. Donald Trump was interviewed by someone from the news source, The Economist. It's a big worldwide news source. And he said he's protecting the gold in Venezuela. Protecting the gold in Venezuela. And somebody asked him, why are you protecting the gold in Venezuela? He said, we're running Venezuela. Okay. They said, okay, why are you protecting the gold? Because there's a lot of it there, apparently. Here's what he said. Ready? Ready? He says, it's the real deal. And shortly, we're going to need it. What does that mean? Shortly, we're going to need it. That's your president. That's your president who's obsessed with gold. What does he mean by shortly, we're going to need it? I don't know what it means. Don't ask me. I'm not him. I don't know. I wasn't there. He didn't talk to me. He didn't call me and say, hey, Brad Pitt of Precious Metals. I want to discuss something with you. He didn't do that. I'm a little insulted, but whatever. whatever. I'll get over it. My feelings were a tad hurt. But listen to me. Who cares what it means? Who cares? All he said was, shortly, we're going to need it. Which means somehow, some way, gold and silver is going to get used in this country for something big. So now you take Fort Knox. Now you take about all the talk about him repricing gold. You take about the fact the central banks around the world are pressuring him to reprice gold. Now he says, shortly, we're going to need it. And he says, it's the real deal. That's what he said. It's the real deal. He said, gold's the real deal. Well, that makes me comfortable because I'm invested in gold and silver. My IRA's in gold and silver. My money in the bank, I have enough money in the bank to buy a hot dog. Other than that, everything I have is in gold and silver. So I'm very content because I'm invested in, according to Donald Trump, the real deal. You notice he didn't say the stock market is the real deal. You notice that. You notice he didn't say Bitcoin was the real deal, right? He didn't even say the U.S. dollar was the real deal. And he's president of the United States. But he did say gold and silver is the real deal. So I'm killing it because I'm in gold and silver because I'm in reality. I'm in the real deal. What does he mean by shortly we're going to need it? It's crazy what's happening. The whole world is going to precious metals. I love that. Just absolutely love that. And if Trump's pressure on the new Fed chair, who he appointed, by the way, works, rates are going to come down. And when rates come down, the bank pays you even more of nothing. And gold's going to explode. That's one of the reasons Robert Kiyosaki is now saying gold is going to explode. Now I know why Wells Fargo saying gold to 8,000 by the end of the year. Now I know why Bank of America and Deutsche Bank have agreed with them. Chase Bank has said 10,000. Goldman Sachs said 7,500. Who cares who's right? All I know is all these huge financial institutions are calling for gold to record numbers by the end of the year. Let's go. That's where you want to invest your money. And if interest rates come down, putting a CD is dumb. Putting money in a high-yield savings is dumb. Putting money in a money market is dumb. But honey, it ain't funny. Get your money, sonny, into gold and silver now. Do it now before this thing explodes. We're on a rally again. Here we go. Let's go. Let's go. And Trump says we're going to need it shortly. Let's go, baby. All right. Go to kennysgoldquiz.com or call me here, 888-961-0222. That's the number to get me live. The amazing birthday girl, Wendy, is on phones today. 888-961-0222 is the number to get me live. You can call Golden Crest Metals, get your metals directly from them. 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And if you're watching this show right now on YouTube, go to Striking Gold with Kenny Michaels. You can see the good-looking Brad Pitt of Precious Metals. That's me, okay? 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Ladies and gentlemen, please, dear God, go to the Better Business Bureau before you decide on who to buy gold and silver from. Please, go to their name. Don't look at their rating. Everybody has an A rating. Bernie Madoff had an A rating on the Better Business Bureau. What does that tell you? Okay, don't go by the rating. Click on their profile, click where it says complaints and read them. And do the same thing with Golden Crest. With Golden Crest, it'll be short reading because there are none. Okay, reputation, excellent. Never buy gold and silver online. And this is a big deal. And I'm going to talk about this for a few minutes. Then we're going to go to break. When we come back, I'll continue it. Never buy gold and silver online. Don't go to these big, huge companies, these big online companies you see that are supposedly popular. Oh, the biggest one in the country. Yeah, have you ever done your stinking homework on these companies? Have you ever put them into the Better Business Bureau? Have you ever clicked where it says complaints when you pull up their profile? Look how many complaints in the last 12 months. There's one big giant online company has 147 complaints in the last 12 months. That's 12 a month. 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Sheesh. You don't know what quality you're getting when you buy online. 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Most of them don't do IRAs, don't do retirement accounts. 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You know, don't do that because the odds are you're going to get ripped off. Those are the odds. If you're smart, I'm telling you now, go to Golden Crest Metals, 888-406-6222, or go to kennysgoldquiz.com and you'll get me, the good-looking Kenny Michaels. All right, back to the question earlier in the show. How comfortable do you feel that your retirement account will be there when you need it, and you will, if you left it in the market today? Knowing we have wars, we have a sinking dollar, we have the Democrats are doing some crazy things right now. There's a lot of talk about the 28 election, which I'm going to touch on today, and I'm going to open your eyeballs to something you need to know. Bottom line is this, gold is private from the government. You understand that? It's a private investment. If you don't believe me, let me ask you this. Do you know how much gold is in Fort Knox or anywhere else in this country that it's hidden? Do you know how much gold the United States has? I don't either. And they're never going to tell us. Why? Because it's private for them. And guess what? I'm okay with that because the gold I have is private for me. They don't need to know what I have, and I don't need to know what they have. Deal. Gold doesn't discriminate. It's privacy for everybody. That's the beauty of it. Listen to me. Now's the time. We have reached a point. The war is re-escalating again. Inflation's at it's over 4% now. They're getting worried about it. Inflation's here to stay. It's not a joke anymore. If you're looking for volatility, stay in the stock market. If you're looking for safety, low tax, high growth, get to gold. Get to silver. Get your IRA moved. Again, how comfortable do you feel that the money, your retirement account, will be there when you need it if you left it where it is, knowing what's going on in this country, knowing there was a law signed by Obama back in 2010 called the Dodd-Frank Act that they literally, if need be, could swipe your money? That's ridiculous. Listen, ladies and gentlemen, when you hit a certain age, 59 and a half or older, you're looking for safety. You're looking for security. You're looking to know it'll be there. Get to God's money, baby. Get to gold. Get to silver. All right. The number to get me live, 888-961-0222, or go to kennysgoldquiz.com. You can watch me do this show on YouTube. Go to Striking Gold with Kenny Michaels, and you'll see how good looking I am. All right. We're going to take a quick break. All right. I'm Kenny Michaels. This is Striking Gold. We'll be right back.

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Call in. We got the amazing Wendy, birthday girl, on phones today. Give her a call. Wish her a happy birthday and get on with me with your gold and silver questions. Let's go. All right. You can also go to kennysgoldquiz.com, and that gets you directly to me. You fill out the form. It comes to my email, and the good-looking dude himself is going to call you. Or you can call Golden Crest Metals at the 888-406-6222 number. Someone there will help you as well. All right, you can also tune into this show. Got a lot of information to give. Tune into this show on YouTube. Type in Striking Gold with Kenny Michaels, and you'll see me do this show live. All right, welcome back to the show. So I asked the question, how comfortable are you that your retirement account will be there when you need it if you left it where it is, knowing the volatility of the market and knowing what's going on in this world? How comfortable do you feel that that money's going to be there? Just about every person I ask says, I don't feel comfortable. If you don't feel comfortable, why are you invested where you are? You say, well, I didn't know. Or, well, okay, you know now. You don't have to be in stocks. You can be in physical assets, physical, something you can hold in your hand. You can't hold the stock in your hand, okay? Your Schwab dude ain't going to send you a stock certificate for your Apple stock. I promise you, he's not. You can't hold the stock in your hand. And the government, because you're in paper, tracks you, sees your assets. 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But if you're not comfortable, get out. The stupid part is when you're not comfortable and you stay in and continue to be uncomfortable. Listen, if you had itching powder in your underwear, that would make you uncomfortable, right? Think about it, right? If we had itching powder in our underwear, we'd be uncomfortable. We'd be scratching all the time. So what do? We get rid of our underwear and we get new underwear that doesn't have the itching powder in it, right? Right? But if you keep the underwear on with the itching powder, you're going to be scratching. You're always going to be uncomfortable. If you're not comfortable where your account is, because of everything going on in the world, and the older you get, the more nervous you get. If you're watching the news, if you're paying attention, if you're seeing what's going on, if your eyeballs are open, nobody's comfortable. There's a nervousness. There's an uncertainty in all of us. Listen, I'm in gold. I am certain on my money. I'm very comfortable with my money. Nobody can get to my money. I'm in gold. I'm in physical gold. I can hold it in my hand if I want. I'm in physical metals that are private. So from a financial standpoint, I feel comfortable where my money is. Yes. But even I'm uncomfortable with everything else going on in the world. The fact that the cost of goods is costing us a fortune. The fact that gas prices were supposed to come down after this agreement. And guess what? Iran and the U.S. are at war right now. While I do this show, they're bombing each other right now. So gas prices ain't coming down. Inflation's here to stay, they say.
my money, my dollar bills in my pocket, the stupid little IOU notes that the government gives us. It doesn't buy me anything. Listen to this. There's a basket of strawberries at a farmer's market I go to on Sundays at the end of my shows. There's a farmer's market that I buy strawberries from. Best strawberries you've ever had in your whole life. $16 for a plastic basket of strawberries. $16 for strawberries. $16, folks. That's the point. Okay, how much does it cost to fill up your car? How far is your money going? Want your money to go far? Get in gold. Want your money to be safe and want it to know it's there when you need it? Get to gold. Want to pay a lot less tax when you pull it out, or your heirs pay tax when they get it? Pay less tax when they get it? Go to gold. 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Those are your options. Again, how comfortable do you feel that your retirement money will be there when you need it if you left it where it is, knowing what's going on in the world today? If your answer is, I'm not feeling comfortable, make a phone call. 888-406-6222. 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Either way, either Golden Crest or myself will help you get your money out of the market for free. So get it done. All right. When Trump said he's protecting the gold in Venezuela, they asked him why. And he said, because shortly we're going to need it. What does that mean? Have you ever thought about it? What does that mean? He says it's the real deal. That's what he said. When he went to France to meet with the president of France, okay, and he stayed an extra half day, it said, because they went to dinner at the Palace of Versailles and there was gold, and he said, I loved it because it's the real deal. Here's something all of you don't know, so I'm going to share it with you right now. Here it comes. There's a video out on X from Trump's granddaughter. I think her name is, it's Kylie, something like that. Anyway, she put out a video, a joke video that said, my grandpa hates gold. And she says, watch this. She's in the Oval Office. She did a video. Okay? She did a video scanning the entire Oval Office. Everything is in gold. And she jokingly said, my grandpa hates gold. Okay? Everybody knows Trump has an obsession with physical gold and silver. The Daily Beast did an article about Trump's obsession with gold. He's obsessed with it. So what did he mean by, I'm protecting the gold in Venezuela because shortly we're going to need it? What does that mean? Who cares what it means? The bottom line is he's got plans, and those plans involve God's money. And if those plans involve God's money, that's going to drive the value of God's money up. And if that's the case, I'm in God's money. Where are you? You're not in God's money. Stocks aren't in God's money. Don't believe me? Open the Bible. Name me the page. Go ahead. Call in right now. 888-961-0222. Tell me the page that God mentions stocks. Give me the page number in the Bible, please. Give me where it is. Come on. Come on. Start thumbing through the Bible. Go on. Go on. You speed readers. Go on. He mentions gold. He mentions silver 467 times it's mentioned. It says that investment is pure, is divine wealth and divine peace. And right now with the volatility, if you're not comfortable where your retirement account is, and most people aren't, move to divine wealth and divine peace. If you don't have peace now with your account because you're stressing and you're worried, well, end the stress, end the worrying, move to gold. There is no stress and no worry when you go to gold. 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
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Okay? So at the end of the day, you know, here's something else you can do. And then I'm going to touch on something that nobody's thinking about right now that's going to stink and blow your mind. All right. By the way, the number to get me live, 888-961-0222 if you want to call in. Okay. I know you think we're a long way away from another presidential election. We're a year and a half out. Actually, less than that. In 2028, there's going to be a new election. Now, I'm going to say something here that I hope you're paying attention and registers, because you're in trouble if you don't listen. People think in 2024 that the Republicans won the election. They did not. Trump won the election.

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1: And here's what you should know. They want to tax unrealized gains in retirement accounts. You say, well, what is an unrealized gain, Mr. Michaels? An unrealized gain is this. Let's say you have an IRA, and let's say you're invested in Apple stock, and your Apple stock goes up, but you didn't take out the increase. You just let it go in the IRA, right? It's gone up. That's an unrealized gain when it goes up, when you're making money in your retirement account, but you haven't taken it out. That's an unrealized gain. A realized gain is when you take the money out, right? When you take the profit out. But if you don't take the profit out, that's an unrealized gain. They want to tax unrealized gains, meaning as your stock account goes up, they want to tax you on that increase. That's what that means. It's disgusting. Want to solve the problem? Just move to gold. Because with gold, it's private. That's how you solve the problem. You move your IRA, your 401k, whatever, to gold. That's how you solve the problem. Okay? As long as you're in stocks, if the Democrats win in a year and a half, they're going to tax you on unrealized gains. It's what they want to do. It's what Kamala talked about in her campaign. And since Trump can't run again, you better get to privacy world. Okay? 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I tell people, get to privacy world. Hurry up. Privatize your wealth. Be smart. Get into a physical asset where you pay a lot less to Uncle Sam on a withdrawal. So do your heirs. How sweet is that? You're moving from high risk, high tax, low growth to low risk, low tax, high growth. That's the name of the game in retirement account. You want to know that your account's going to be there when you need it. If I asked you again, how comfortable do you feel it'll be there when you need it if you stay where you are? If your answer is, Mr. Michaels, I'm not comfortable, then get out. 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Or I'll do it for you. 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Okay? All right. We're going to go to the phones. We got a caller. Let's take a caller. Let's go to line three. We're going to go with Jeff in Redondo Beach, California. Jeff, welcome to the show.
2: Hi.
1: How you doing, Jeff?
2: I'm doing great.
1: Great.
2: I stumbled on your show, and I'm interested.
1: Okay. All right. Well, let's talk about it. Do you have a retirement account? What are you interested in doing, sir?
2: I have a retirement account. I also have a savings, like a, 3.8% savings.
1: Yeah, my condolences on that.
2: Yeah, I know. That's what I'm trying to pull out.
1: All right, well, wait a minute. So I have a question for you. What type of retirement account do you have?
2: I have a, it's through my work. It's a 401k.
1: And how old are you?
2: 59.
1: When are you going to be 59 and a half?
2: You're looking at it. I turned 60 in September.
1: There you go. So that 401k, because you're 59 and a half or older, can be rolled over tax-free, penalty-free, into what is called a self-directed precious metals IRA that Golden Crest Metals or myself will do it for you for free. We move your money over. When your money gets over, then you and I get on the phone together. We buy the physical gold and silver. Now you're in a hell of a retirement account, way better than your 401k. But because you're still working and because you're still contributing to the 401k, we're not going to move the whole account, sir. We're just going to move a portion of it so you can continue to add to it. Does that make sense?
2: Yes, sir.
1: All right. Now, so that's how to solve the 401k problem. Let me ask you a question, Mr. Jeff, in Redondo Beach. By the way, I love Redondo Beach. My wife and I sometimes go there for a weekend. We stay at the Portofino Hotel. Great place, except at 6 o'clock in the morning, you're sleeping and you're

0: all of a sudden hear ur, all the seals, and I'm like, oh great, I got away from my dog for a weekend and I get a bunch of seals outside the window, but it's beautiful anyway. But hear me out. Let me ask you this question, Mr. Redondo Beach Man. How comfortable do you feel that your money will be there when you need it in that 401k if you left it where it is? How comfortable do you feel?
1: No, not at all. That's what's making me
0: Everybody
1: nervous.
0: Says the same thing. So it's a simple fix. You just move into physical gold. That's it.
1: Okay, I also have a living trust that I am a sole beneficiary to. However, my mom is 91 and still going strong. So I have some money there. Is that doable?
0: Well, that's doable. But again, I don't know if you're entitled to the money before or after she passes. We can talk about that.
1: Right.
0: We can talk about that later. One last thing. You mentioned you had money in the bank at 3.8%. My condolences on that. Do your homework on what's going on with the federal banking system. That 3.8% is not 3.8%, because what happens is at the end of the year, the bank sends you a tax form for that 3.8%. You go to your tax man. Your tax man says, hey, Mr. Redondo Beach, you now have to pay taxes on the 3.8. So the 3.8 becomes what? 1.5? And then you make nothing. It's stupid.
1: Yeah.
0: You could take that money that's sitting in 3.8. Gold's up, I don't know, almost 40% in the last year. Silver's up over 100% in the last year. So you can take that gold, you can take that money, put it in gold and silver, and not have any tax form, and have the metal sitting in your home, shiny and beautiful.
1: And which of the two is, this is probably a stupid question, which of the two between gold and silver is the better buck?
0: So
1: or it fluctuates.
0: It's not a stupid question, but just so you know, stupid questions get stupid answers, so it all works out well. But here we go. At your age, you're too young to buy more of one than the other. At your age, you should be having a 50-50 split. By as much, by take the investment, if your investment's $100,000, do $50,000 in silver, $50,000 in gold. And here's why, and it makes sense. You're looking for growth on your money. You're young. You're looking for growth. If you're looking for growth, if you had 80% gold and 20% silver, and all of a sudden silver goes on a tear, you're limiting your growth, right?
1: Right.
0: Right. So doesn't it make sense to have both?
1: Right. Right. I agree.
0: There it answers your question. So you got a couple choices, big guy. You can call Golden Crest Metals directly, 888-406-6222. Someone there will answer. They'll help you. They're there right now. Or you can have the good-looking Brad Pitt of Precious Metals, me, Kenny Michaels. Just go to kennysgoldquiz.com. Answer a couple questions. It'll come to my email. And when I'm off air later today, I can give you a call.
1: Perfect. I've done that, so I'll be expecting your call.
0: You got it. We will talk later. Thank you for calling in, big guy. Thank you.
1: Thank you.
0: Yep,
1: thank you.
0: Bye-bye. All right, the number to get me live, 888-961-0222. That's the number to get me live. How much time do we have left? Yeah, okay. Yeah, we're probably not going to be able to take another caller. Anyway, real quick, ask yourself again two questions. One, how comfortable do you feel your money will be there when you need it? If you left it where it is based on what's going on in the world. Question number two, what does Trump mean by I'm protecting the gold in Venezuela because we're going to need it shortly? What does that mean? Who cares what it means? It just means he's involving gold. That's where you want your money to be. He's not involving the dollar. He's not involving stocks. He's involving gold. Let's go. Thanks for tuning into the show. I am the good-looking Kenny Michaels. This is the best show in America, Striking Gold. You guys have a great day. God bless. We will see you next week. Have a great weekend. Bye-bye.

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4: Celebrate 250. I'm Angelo Bavaro, Fox News. Even rain clouds cannot keep the crowds from celebrating the nation's big birthday.
5: The roar of military aircraft overhead set the tone as freedom filled the skies on America's 250th birthday. Thousands packed the National Mall despite periods of rain, while spectacular fireworks lit the skies in New York City, Las Vegas, Los Angeles, and countless other communities. Even those sheltering from the weather in D.C. joined the celebration as hundreds inside the U.S. Department of Agriculture building broke into a stirring rendition of the national anthem. After President Trump addressed the crowd.
6: Our country is just getting started because the best is yet to come.
5: The celebration reached its grand finale with a record-breaking fireworks spectacular over Washington set to patriotic music performed by members of the United States military, bringing America's 250th birthday to a memorable close. Matt Murphy, Fox News.
4: Stormy weather is helping to bring down sky-high temperatures that have been plaguing much of the eastern U.S.
7: Finally cooling off after it's been such a warm stretch here through the 4th of July holiday. A lot of rain last night across a lot of these areas. Temperatures in the mid-70s. Previous days we've been waking up in the upper 80s, maybe 90 degrees. So certainly a lot cooler out there right now. And it will be cooler today as you're looking at temperatures still summer-like. Mid-80s, 85 degrees in New York City. Only 75 back in Chicago. And actually in some of these locations you're going to be trading in some of those really high temperatures for some pretty big rainfall totals taking all the way in the middle of next week. Mid-Atlantic up in the New York City area. In some cases, maybe as much as 3 to 5 inches. So we're going to be seeing a soggy one in the next few days.
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13: Everyone poops. It's not just the name of a classic potty training book. It's a universal truth. Even though everyone does it, almost no one wants to talk about it. Dr. Tricia Pasricha wants to change that. She's the author of a new book. It's called You've Been Pooping All Wrong. And she says there are three critical P's of pooping. The first is propulsion. Both the voluntary push you exert and the involuntary contractions that happen naturally within your body. Top line, when you feel the need to go, don't hold it. The second P is pliability, which refers to stool softness. The keys to this one are making sure you're drinking enough water and eating enough fiber. And the last P is for pelvic floor. If you can get your knees up above your waist while you're on the toilet, like on a stool or a garbage can or a stack of books even, that can make all the difference. I'm Dr. Sanjay Gupta, helping you live a better life.
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21: Looking forward to another warm day with highs in the 80s and 90s, and after a very sunny morning, we're going to see some clouds increase into the afternoon, as well as the chance for some isolated showers and storms in the southern I-25 corridor. With your KKTV Alert Weather, I'm meteorologist Roy Ruskin.

0: of the Larry Kudlow Show is sponsored by American Sovereign Bullion. 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
1: And as we talked about in the first segment with Charlie Gasparino and Mark Simone, we're doing pretty darn well. No matter what Mondami and the socialists and the anti-Semites are talking about with their hatred of democracy and our founding first principles, we're doing pretty darn well right now, just as we have over the last 250 years. So let's talk some more about that. John Carney's here, Breitbart News editor for economics and finance and co-author of the daily Breitbart Business Digest. It's a must-read. E.J. Antoni, economist and senior fellow at Unleash Prosperity and the top economist at the Heritage Foundation. Heritage Foundation, welcome to both of you. John Carney, I loved your article on the 4th. We talked about we hold these truths to be self-evident. But migration, land settlement, trade, and taxation, they're as old as the hills. And those are some of the core complaints. I love that. And I also really love the Herman Melville in Moby Dick. You know, I read Moby Dick, God, I don't know how long ago. But this august dignity I treat of is not the dignity of kings and robes, but that abounding dignity with which has no robed investiture. Thou shalt see it shining in the arm that wields a pick or drives a spike, that democratic dignity which on all hands radiates without end from God himself. And then your other point, throw out the cops that ain't our people. All work together for our own thing. Tom Joad says in John Steinbeck's The Grapes of Wrath. So you pick those things out. I could never have picked them out. I would never have remembered to go back and pick them out. But you make a good point. Not only that, the quartering of foreign troops on our land, all that is awful stuff. But, you know, I wouldn't say we've solved all these problems, but we've gone a long way towards solving these problems. We are a more perfect union and a more perfect economy, John Carney.
2: Yeah, one of the things that struck me as I was reflecting, very few people read the entire Declaration of Independence. Everybody just concentrates on the very beginning, which is great and super inspirational. But seeing that the problems of the Founding Fathers are actually similar to the things we still work on today was really great. And I wanted to make the point with Melville and John Steinbeck that this wasn't just, you know, a temporary inspiration, this idea that there was dignity in the working man, but also that part of being independent meant, very particularly, throw out the cops that ain't our people. This theme that Americans have, you know, equal dignity with the rest of the world, that we're not here to serve their interests, but to, and then we're established the government to serve our own, that runs through American literature from 1776 with the Declaration of Independence to Moby Dick to John Steinbeck, and then to the great Larry Kudlow today.
1: So I thought that Moby Dick was a story about crazy Captain Ahab chasing the great white whale. Little did I know it had all these sub-themes in it. Very good, I must say, very good. E.J. Antoni, one of the sub-themes I keep talking about, leading all of last week in various forums, a TV show, and we were in Washington and whatnot, freedom and free enterprise. I don't care what these socialist communists are saying. Freedom and free enterprise, rewarding work, private property, the rule of law. I mean, these principles have served us very well and continue to serve us very well, EJ.
3: Larry, you're absolutely right. Look, there's a reason why America, since its founding, not only caught up with its European big brothers, I guess you could say, but surpassed them in every possible measure in terms of prosperity, whether you're looking at things like inflation-adjusted incomes or per capita GDP. I mean, you name it. The United States has blown everybody else out of the water. And why is that? Because people who knew how to create growth, who knew how to create wealth, were free to do so. I don't think it's any coincidence that the United States and Wealth of Nations happened at the exact same time. And I think the founding fathers, whether or not they were drawing directly upon Adam Smith or not, they agreed in every on him with everything. They agreed with him on everything in principle, and they implemented, again, whether they knew it or not, they implemented into the Declaration and into later the Constitution all of those principles that allowed people to be free and allowed free enterprise to flourish like nowhere else in the world before or since.
1: Well, that's why I love to quote, I mean, China, our greatest competitor, adversary, enemy right now. If you take a look, I mean, there's state-run socialism, okay. You take a look at the numbers, GDP per capita, per person, United States, slightly over $90,000 per person. In China, EJ, it's slightly under $14,000. Now, what does that tell you?
3: Oh goodness, Larry! It tells us that the average American is so much better off than the average person in China. And by the way, just something to illustrate that right now, because people hear about how the Chinese economy is growing so fast. If they were growing so fast, why are they canceling so many oil shipments right now? In other words, they have all these contracts to import oil from around the world. They have been canceling those left and right and reducing their imports specifically because their economy has slowed so much. Part of the reason why oil prices are down right now is because demand from China is down. And as you know, lower demand puts downward pressure on prices.
1: Yeah, that's a great point. John Carney, again, the prosperity generated by freedom and free enterprise is the greatest in all of literature, the greatest of all principles. The Mondami socialists never seem to want to talk about that. That's an important point here. And, of course, we don't teach it in the schools, which is most unfortunate. And, of course, some of our most elite universities don't want to teach it either. But the fact remains that down through the ages, so 250 years later, we have moved to solving, all right, we're still working on it, I grant you that, but immigration and trade and taxation, I mean, if nothing else, Trump's closing of the border has had such a profound effect on our economy. Right there is an important point. And immigration was a big subject back during the revolutionary times.
2: Absolutely. And one of the things that the rebelling colonists and the founding fathers really wanted was to be able to control taxation and immigration in the United States. They thought that, you know, that we should be in charge of these policies and not a far-off king. And look, it worked out. One of the articles I have on Breitbart right now, I point out that if you go to 1820, and the reason why I used 1820 was that was the best data I could get, GDP in the United States has grown on an average of 3.35%.
1: Right.
2: No European country has grown above 3%. Norway is the best, by the way. They grew at 2.98% over the last 106 years. So we are, and a lot of the other countries, France, Spain, Italy, the UK, are all growing less than 2% per year. Our independence set us up for massive prosperity. And I think we should all remember that. Mondami gives a speech that says Americans aren't really Americans, that we were completely dependent on immigrants to redeem us from our old sins. I don't think that's right. I think on the 4th of July, we should be thinking about one of the very first things that makes us Americans is our independence, our decision to be a self-governing republic rather than be subject to the rules from foreign masters.
1: EJ, on these points, private property, okay, was private property was subject. Jefferson was persuaded to take out property and to put in happiness, but private property is an essential part of our free enterprise system.
3: Absolutely, Larry. In large part because your property rights are in a lot of ways guarantors, I think, of your other rights as a human being, as an American. And I think that's really easy to see if you look at something like the Second Amendment. Your right to the property of firearms can be used to protect yourself in a whole host of different ways. But just if we want to just think of it just in pure economic terms here, you know, the fact that you get to keep the fruits of your labor, the fact that you get to, again, the fact that you get to determine how your labor is going to be used. This was such an incredible thing that really set America apart and continues to set America apart from a lot of different places around the world. And it gave people such a powerful incentive to work hard, to be productive, to invent, to innovate, to be an entrepreneur. These are things that, again, have completely set America apart from the rest of the world, and I think are responsible for the growth rates that you and John were just talking about, and specifically the growth rate disparities that you and John were just talking about between the United States and between the rest of the world, where people just don't have the same incentive. Why would you work hard? Why would you innovate? Why would you start your own business? Why would you do all of these things if you don't get to keep the fruits of your labor, if you don't get to determine how your labor is going to be used, to what end it's going to be directed? Putting all of that power back into people's hands, not at the collective level, but at the individual level, has been one of the true miracles of mankind, and I think really sets America apart. Again, not just between her and the rest of the world today, but the rest of human history.
1: So, John, what about the rule of law? You know, outside of Britain, all right, Britain has jury system, rule of law, Magna Carta, etc., etc. But the rest of Europe does not have the rule of law that we have here. Of course, the dictatorship, China never did, and of course, Soviet Union had the state was the law. But in most of these European countries, I'm thinking especially of France, for example, the state can intervene in any number of ways. They do not have the jury system that we have here, and they don't have the private property rights. Rule of law is crucial to economic growth.
2: Yeah, absolutely. It was crucial to economic growth. And I think the founding fathers understood this. One of the things you pointed out was that at the very center of the Declaration of Independence, so there's 27 objections, number 14 is an objection to the quartering of soldiers among us. That is actually an objection to a violation of property rights. What was the problem with the quartering of soldiers? It wasn't just the presence of soldiers, you know, in the colonies. It was actually the fact that they were being put up in private houses, in private businesses, inns were turned into barracks. And so one of the things the founders really didn't like, and it was completely lawless. You had no appeals, no one you could say, wait a minute, why are the redcoats in my inn? The founding fathers wanted to make sure that couldn't happen to Americans in the future. And so they wrote it down, which was a genius thing, because we can all now appeal to things like the right to not having property taken without just compensation, the right not to be prosecuted to not even be charged without a grand jury wanting to charge us. It's very important.
1: All right, let's take a quick break. When we come back, I want to talk about the current economy and whether we can get back to a 3% plus growth rate for the next, I won't say 200, how about the next 5 years? How about the next 10 years? John Carney, Breitbart Business Digest, E.J. Antoni, Unleash Prosperity, and the Heritage Foundation. I'm Kudlow. We'll be right back.
0: This is the Larry Kudlow Show.
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4: I sat down with Colin Farrell to talk about season two of his Apple Plus TV show, Sugar. It's about a detective who turns out to be an alien searching for his missing sister on Earth. Farrell says what he loves most about playing Sugar is his positivity.
5: He loves human beings. 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Sugar is somebody who's taken his own personal loss and grief and pain over the disappearance of his sister. 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
4: But Farrell is not just an actor on the show, he's also the executive producer. 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
4: Sugar Season 2 is on Apple TV+. Cooper Lawrence, Entertainment News, Worldwide News Network, New York.
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6: I cry for cops today. 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
1: So we've grown at close to 3.5% for our long history, but not in recent years. Actually, if you go back to the year 2000, for some reason we've slumped to something just over 2% real growth, and we'll see if we can get back to the 3%. It has a very salutary effect on any number of areas, not least of which is the federal budget and the federal deficit. Anyway, we're talking to John Carney, a co-author of the daily Breitbart Business Digest, which is a must-read, and my pal, E.J. Antoni, economist and senior fellow at Unleash Prosperity and the chief economist at the Heritage Foundation. So, EJ, what is why do you think we slowed since the year 2000? And, you know, what is our chances with Mr. Trump and his economic policies that we can get back over 3% growth?
3: Larry, look, I think in terms of the reason for the slowdown, the Federal Reserve has played a really big part in that. You know, the Federal Reserve did not used to be a kind of institutional bailout machine for Wall Street, but ever since the dot-com bubble, where they put interest rates artificially low in response to that, again, to try to effectively bail out Wall Street, I think that has really contributed to the slowdown overall in the economy. And then you look at that's happening on the monetary side. You look at what's happened on the fiscal side. After the 90s, when Congress was getting its fiscal house in order, when you had written back then about how we were actually turning deficits into surpluses and we were really heading on the right track, we were actually going to start paying down the national debt in a significant way, if you can believe it. And then what happened? Well, then the big spenders got back in charge, and the fiscal the whole fiscal trajectory moved in exactly the opposite direction. And as more and more of our wealth has to get transferred every year to simply financing the debt, you know, that's money that could have been, instead of borrowed by the government, it could have been borrowed by private enterprise and put to productive uses and increased, you know, increased the supply side of the economy, which would have increased growth. And so, again, as you redirect more and more capital from the private sector to the government just to do things like finance the deficit and debt, I think you're going to continue to have those slow growth rates. So it's a question of, can President Trump get the spending under control while at the same time lifting the regulatory and the tax burdens that have also contributed to slower economic growth? Those are the two things I think that would really, really help get us back to those faster growth rates, really kick the economy into overdrive.
1: Well, those are good reasons. Those are important reasons. John Carney, are we correcting those reasons?
2: I think we're making a lot of progress. I do think something that EJ alluded to is really important. When the Fed says it thinks you can only grow at, you know, it got all the way down to 1.8% at one point, their long-term estimate of growth. It's now 2.1, I think. That creates a problem, because when you start to get above 2%, people know that the Fed thinks that's too high, and they start to worry that you're going to raise interest rates on them. So we need to take the speed limits off.
1: That's a good point. We'll bet on Kevin Warsh, and we'll bet on lower tax rates. Thank you, gentlemen. John Carney, EJ Antoni, terrific stuff. Happy 4th of July, folks. We're going to come back on the other side with Robert O'Brien, talk about foreign policy on the 4th of July. I'm Kudlow. Please stick around.
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26: A better life with Dr. Sanjay Gupta.
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3: So we've had a glorious history fighting for our freedom around the world, most particularly World War One and World War Two, which is, of course, what President Trump mentioned last night in his speech in South Dakota. Now, the question is this vexing Iran war, where the president has done what nobody else wanted to do, his predecessors, he's gone after Iran, he's crippled Iran, he's probably decimated Iran. But the peace talks are going very slowly, and we're going to get an update from my good friend, Ambassador Robert O'Brien, former National Security Advisor, and he's now chairman of the American Global Strategies. So, Robert, happy 4th of July, point number one. Happy America. Happy glorious America. But I want to read you something. Ex-Trump advisor Kellogg, that's General Keith Kellogg, retired, says presidents should brace Americans for round two with Iran. Buckle up. President Trump shouldn't waste time chasing a final Iran deal. Instead, prepare Americans for resuming military operations by targeting Tehran's economic lifeline. And he's talking about the Karg Island energy hub, which would be a mortal blow, which we have avoided so far. I just wondered what you think of Keith Kellogg. He's a friend of both of ours. He's a smart guy. Is he being realistic here?
4: Well, Larry, first of all, happy 4th of July. I think of 50 years ago today, I was 10 years old, marching in a small-town parade dressed as a Continental soldier. And now, 50 years later, I'm going to another small-town parade in Utah with my family, and we're going to have a great 4th of July and celebrate the soldiers, sailors, airmen, and Marines who are keeping us safe and on the front lines of freedom. So keep them in your prayers on the 4th of July and their families. And that gets you to your question about Keith Kellogg. Now, Keith Kellogg is a great general, as you know. He was in the Panama operation, played a key role in that for George W. Bush. And he's a very loyal supporter of President Trump's. I don't know if President Trump has a more loyal former general than Keith Kellogg. Keith loves the president, and he loves America. And he's 100% right. We're probably going to have to go round two. You and I have been talking about this for several weeks. The oil production facilities, the export facilities, the rail depots, the export terminal at Karg Island, they're all on the target list. ATO, the air targeting order that will come down. But the thing that people have to understand about President Trump, and you know this and I know this, most people don't understand it. It's very counterintuitive, even though he can be a very tough guy. He's a peacemaker, and he wants peace, and he hates the killing of war. He hates going up to Dover for the dignified transfer of our fallen heroes, which you and I hate as well. He's been there, and it's a very tough thing. But he also hates seeing our enemies be killed as well. He's truly an anti-peace. But again, it's very counterintuitive for most people who have TDS and don't like the president and have Trump derangement syndrome. So he's going to give his all to get a peace deal with the Iranians, to hold them to their agreement to give up their nuclear material. And if that happens, then we can have peace. And if it doesn't happen, then we're going to have to go back, as General Kellogg suggests, we're going to have to go back to war. And we'll hit them harder than they've ever been hit before.
3: It seems like the first, it may be too soon, but it seems like the first week or two of this 60-day period in the memo of understanding that's supposed to hash out the denuclearization and reopening of the strait and so forth. It just seems like it's pretty much gone nowhere. You've got all the Iranians keep making statements how they're going to run the Strait of Hormuz. They're going to charge tolls, exactly something that is prohibited expressly in the MOU. And also, you know, occasionally you hear somebody from the IRGC, or I don't know who they are, Robert, but they talk about, you know, they need nuclear weapons to defend themselves. I mean, I don't understand. They've been firing missiles over the strait, even hitting, going after one of our bases in Bahrain. It just seems like they're not doing it. They're back to their old tricks. How about if I leave it like that? That's the, you know, they're not surrendering. They're not playing ball with the spirit of this MOU. So I don't understand where we're going. And, you know, that's why, when Keith said what he said, it was an interview in the New York Post, it kind of resonated with me. People are going to lose their patience with this whole story.
4: No, you're absolutely right. You know, the old saying about the Iranians is they've never won a war, but they've never lost a negotiation. And so they're going back to their old playbook of talking tough and negotiating in the press and you know, using asymmetric warfare like these drones and missiles. And they think that that President Trump is like a President Obama or a President Biden. He'll cave in. It'll just be too difficult, and he won't finish the job. What they really don't understand that they've got a whole different person here. And when President Trump gives a red line, and the red line here is them giving up all their nuclear materials and keeping the strait open, if they don't do that, the red line will be enforced. Now, President Trump is showing great patience with them, and I think the reason he's showing such patience is because these are new guys. The Iranians, it's the same old ideology, but they're basically new leaders, because we wiped out their entire regime. And I think he's given them a little bit of a chance to get those sea legs and to understand how negotiations with him work. But look, I'm convinced, Larry, that if they renege on their promises, that the punishment will be devastating.
3: Hmm. The Wall Street... Sorry. But I just was going to say, the Wall Street Journal reporting Wednesday that President Trump spoke to War Secretary Pete Hegseth and General Dan Kane, the chairman of the Joint Chiefs, about launching additional strikes against Iran. But he decided negotiations are still the best way to ensure that Iran dismantles its nuclear weapons. But if he's consulting with them, he's getting the options. It just kind of sounds, in a sense, like the run-up to the beginning of this story back in February. And again, Iran seems to be misbehaving, you know, every other day on one thing or another.
4: No, the Iranians are incorrigible. They're very difficult. The regime is very bad. They're still slaughtering their own civilians and executing people and treating women like third-class citizens. And I mean, these are not good folks. As I said before, the president is showing remarkable patience. But one thing the Iranians should be concerned about is Pete Hegseth has put the War Department back on a war footing that we haven't seen in many years. And Dan Kane, the chairman of the Joint Chiefs of Staff, not a lot of people know him. We know him from the first term. I stayed in touch with him. He's a great general. He's a war fighter. He doesn't mess around. And so the president is getting very good advice on how to deal with the Iranians. Should he need to you know, enforce the red line and bring them back to the, you know, explain to the Iranians using military force, kinetic force, why they have to comply. I think we have the means to do it. We've got the will to do it, and the president certainly will enforce this agreement one way or the other.
3: How difficult is it to hit Karg Island and or take Karg Island over?
4: Hitting Kirk Island and dismantling it is relatively simple from a military operations standpoint. And we just send a B-52 full of gravity bombs, and Kirk Island's over in 5 minutes. So, and it's over for a 10-year period. It takes 10 years to rebuild it. The tougher thing to do from a military perspective, and this is why I think the president's still negotiating, is to obtain the nuclear materials that the HEU and enriched uranium products that the Iranians have, the advanced centrifuges, because exfiltrate that material, you have to put boots on the ground, and that's always the tough. We can do it, don't get me wrong, but it's always tougher when you put men and women on the ground in enemy territory, and the odds are a little more even than they are with the air power. So taking out the Iranian economic engine could be done in literally in several days. Two or three days, we could eliminate their oil industry easily. But going in and getting nuclear material out is a little tougher. And so that's why the president's negotiating, trying to get them to cooperate to give up what they said they'll give up.
3: I mean, there was a point when the president, I don't know, a week ago or so, said that the Iranians would permit inspectors to come in, UN inspectors, but also American inspectors, at the appropriate time, quote unquote. That's how he put it, more or less. But we haven't really heard anything from them since that. We never really heard it from them. We heard it from the president, who might have heard it from our negotiators. But what are the odds? What are the chances that this whole MOU thing falls apart?
4: I think the chances are high that it'll fall apart. But again, when it falls apart, the president has demonstrated so much patience and so much generosity with the Iranian people. And number one, I think the Iranian people will understand that it's the regime that caused the resumption of hostilities. And the whole world will see that America sought peace and sought the negotiating path. And so when we do have to enforce the MOU using kinetic means, bombs and missiles and the like, aerial bombardment, naval bombardment, the whole world will see that it was the last choice, and it was the last resort to protect America from their nuclear weapons program.
3: Are the Gulf states, do you think, are they the ones holding us back from any additional bombing?
4: No, I think the Gulf states are nervous because they've got to live with this Iranian monster across the very narrow straits. They've got them as neighbors, like having a terrible neighbor that's up to no good, like having a crack house next door to your house. They have to live with them. So if we would eliminate the Iranian regime, I think the Gulf states would be very happy. But again, that could come at the cost of a lot of American blood and treasure. And as an American first president, our interest is having them not get nuclear weapons and having them not get intercontinental ballistic missiles. And that's the president's stated goal here. And so I think the Gulf states have to be somewhat careful because they've got these Iranians as neighbors. And when we pack up and go, and we get what we want, they still got to live in the same neighborhood. So I think they're being, cautious, but there's no love lost between the Sunni Arab monarchies in the Gulf and the theocrats and the jihadis and extremists in Tehran.
3: And do you think that Israel would move back into their decapitation mode that, they worked with us, I guess the CIA and the Mossad, but it was very effective at the beginning of this thing. Maybe, is that coming? I mean, if some of these Iranian leaders refuse to play ball, maybe it's time to go back to the decapitation strategy?
4: You read my mind, because if President Trump resumes kinetic activity against Iran, you can bet your bottom dollar that Bibi Netanyahu is going to join him.

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1: The statesmen of the 21st century. And then they're both tough guys. They're both big personalities. So there might be some friction. But I've seen the president and the prime minister together many times. They get along swimmingly, as far as I can tell. And I talk to them separately, and they truly enjoy each other's company and respect each other. So, especially Bibi Netanyahu. I've never been with Prime Minister Netanyahu when he has to thank the American people and President Trump for the work that we've done for Israel. So I think it'll be a good meeting between allies.
2: Well, the reason I raise it is I would regard that as a leading indicator of additional so-called kinetic operations. I would regard that. I mean, that's what we saw, again, in February before the bombing started again. And it wouldn't surprise me. So, and you're right, they get a long look. I sat through some of the long, I've known Bibi Netanyahu forever, many decades, advised him on the economy many years ago when he first ran for high office in Israel. He's a tough guy. He's going to look out for Israel. Iran is trying to drive a wedge between us regarding Lebanon and Hezbollah. I don't think it's going to work. There's not going to be any serious wedges.
1: No, and you're right about being the meeting being a leading indicator of a resumption of hostilities potentially, because that would be one of the final steps that would be taken, is that the leaders would get together, make sure they're on the same page, and plan out what each side is going to do and what part of the campaign they'll execute. Unlike many other allies, unfortunately NATO allies who lack capability, Israel is an incredibly capable ally, as we've seen, and they'll bring a lot to the table if they have to resume the operation.
2: Well, I want you to get back to your parade. Where is this parade, and are you marching as a revolutionary cavalryman again?
1: No, I'm going as an observer, as an old man watching my kids and grandkids watch the parade, and all we get to the firemen and the policemen. But we're on in Utah, a very rural town in Utah, where the parade will consist of the sheriff's cars and a couple of cowboys riding their horses and the local fire brigade. So it'll be a very informal small town parade with probably the Boy Scouts marching as well, but it's truly Americana.
2: All right, terrific stuff. Nobody better, Robert O'Brien, nobody better, former National Security Advisor, Chairman of American Global Strategies. Thank you. Have a great, happy 4th of July, Robert. You take care.
1: God bless you and Judy.
2: And you and Lo Marie, take care of yourselves. Folks, we'll take a short break, and then I'll be back to wrap it up.
3: Larry Kudlow. Your health matters. 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
4: A new study published in JAMA Cardiology found that patients with atrial fibrillation can use smartphones to monitor their heart rhythm from home before treatment. Researchers at Karolinska Institute found the approach reduced last-minute procedure cancellations by nearly 95%, helping patients avoid unnecessary visits while saving valuable healthcare resources. If you have an irregular heartbeat, ask your healthcare provider about home monitoring options. According to Dr. Joe Dispenza's Four Pillars of Healing, the mind holds incredible influence over the body. 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

0: that's history. 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
9: A better life with Dr. Sanjay Gupta.
10: As someone who's been married nearly 25 years, I'll tell you, there's a lot of great things about having a spouse. And according to a new study out of the University of Miami Health System, marriage might even be linked to a lower risk of cancer. Why? Well, the researchers said people who are married are less likely to engage in risky behavior. They're more likely to get a nudge to go to regular preventive medicine appointments and screenings. And they have a partner to share the load of family obligations, household chores, and finances. No one is saying you should get married in the pursuit of better health. But if you are single, how can you build a strong support system to maybe get some of these same benefits? Do your own research, find out what's important, and then hold members of your squad accountable and let them hold you accountable as well. That can provide a lot of support. I'm Dr. Sanjay Gupta, helping you live a better life.
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12: So, I don't know enough about foreign policy. I certainly don't know what Robert O'Brien knows, former National Security Advisor. But I took Keith Kellogg's interview in the New York Post very, very seriously. His advocacy that the president should brace Americans for round two of the Iran. And it just seems like all the news coming out ever since that MOU was signed has been negative. That Iran's not playing ball. And they keep hitting ships or trying to hit ships in the Strait of Hormuz. They hit Bahrain, or I guess they were going for our military base there. Most of these things, if not all, I think one hit a ship, but most of them were deterred by our air defenses. But still, what are they doing? They're not supposed to be doing anything of this. And they're not talking about getting rid of their nuclear weapons. They're talking about how they need to maintain their nuclearization. It's exactly what we don't want, and it's exactly what the Memorandum of Understanding and the diplomacy is trying to avoid, and they refuse to play ball. So if need be, we'll have to hit them again. That's what America does. We have to keep freedom and free enterprise alive in the Middle East and around the world.
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0: big birthday. I'm Paul Stevens, Fox News. America turned 250 years old in spectacular fashion over the holiday weekend.
1: The spirit of 1776 burned bright across America as millions celebrated the nation's 250th birthday. Washington dazzled with a record-breaking fireworks display, while New York, Las Vegas, Los Angeles, and cities across the country lit up the night sky. And when storms interrupted festivities in the nation's capital, hundreds sheltering inside the U.S. Department of Agriculture building broke into a spontaneous rendition of the Star-Spangled Banner. And the main event of the night, President Trump took to the stage at the National Mall to share his Independence Day message to the tens of thousands who waded through the weather to honor our country.
2: For 2.5 centuries, our American Republic has stood as the crowning achievement of human history.
1: The night ended with performances by members of the U.S. military and a record-breaking fireworks display over the nation's capital. Matt Murphy, Fox News.
0: This as millions of Americans along the eastern slice of the U.S. have been struggling with days of intense heat, but some relief now is starting to kick in.
3: Big change in the forecast as we saw one more really hot day yesterday. 25 different record-breaking highs, that largely across the mid-Atlantic, getting up into New England a little bit there, but highs hitting 100 degrees. Boy, it's been days and days of that. Finally, some big showers yesterday evening, and you're starting to see some of these temperatures drop. Big change from what we've seen the last couple of days, where even overnight temperatures were only falling down in the mid-80s, maybe closer to 90 degrees. A lot of shower activity across the eastern half of the United States. We're really trading in heat for rain, not just today, but much of the week ahead.
0: And that's Fox Weather's Adam Klotz. Several cities were under extreme heat alerts and saw close to record-setting temperatures. 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
21: Looking forward to another warm day with highs in the 80s and 90s. And after a very sunny morning, we're going to see some clouds increase into the afternoon, as well as the chance for some isolated showers and storms in the southern I-25 corridor. With your KKTV Alert Weather, I'm meteorologist Roy Ross.
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23: In the U.S. this weekend, someone's going to wake all year for the big fireworks show, drive out early, set up the chairs, get the perfect spot, and then spend the whole night looking down at the cooler and never once look up. That right there is a lot of people's whole retirement. They earned the show, they just can't bring themselves to look up. And today, I want to talk to you about that. This is Retire Financially Fit, and I'm Barbara Switek. And happy 4th of July weekend to you. However you're making it this year, maybe a cookout, you're doing something with the family, or just taking a quiet day at home. I hope that there's good food, a little rest, and somebody that you care about close by. Around here, we're going to be trying to do the very same thing. Slow down, take a breath, and be grateful for it. Because underneath all the flags and the cookouts, this whole weekend really comes down to a single word, freedom. And freedom is exactly what I want to talk to you about today. Because I've come to believe something after more than 25 years of sitting across from people. A whole lot of good, careful, hardworking people get to retirement and have truly earned their freedom, and then they've never quite given themselves permission to use it. There was a study that came out not long ago, and the headlines caught some people, I'd say, off guard. For years, the great fear in retirement has been running out of money, outliving your savings. That's the boogeyman that we all grew up with. But the newest research is pointing straight at the opposite problem. One of these studies found that close to 4 in 10 retirees are reluctant to spend their savings at all because watching the balance dip, even a little, just feels wrong to them. And about a third of them said it felt wrong to even start drawing down money that they had spent a lifetime piling up. So think about what that actually means in dollars. One big study found the typical married couple in their mid-60s pulls only about 2 cents out of every dollar that they've saved in a year. 2 cents. On $1 million, that's around $20,000 a year. When a great many of those same families could safely spend 2 or even 3 times that and never come close to running dry. And there's also a research study that showed they followed around these retirees for 30 years and it found that a great many of them never really spend their nest egg down. Some of them pass away with more money than they retired with. So think about that for a moment. These are not people who failed. These are savers. The disciplined ones, the folks who did every single thing that they were ever told to do, and they got to the finish line and then couldn't bring themselves to enjoy what they crossed it for. And I understand it. I do. Part of it right now is the world. Prices have been climbing again this year. Every trip to the grocery store is a reminder that the dollar doesn't stretch like it used to. So when your income is more or less fixed, your gut tells you to clamp down and hold on. That instinct isn't crazy. It's human. But here's what the instincts miss. And here's what I've watched happen in my own kitchen table over and over again. For your entire working life, you had one job. Build the pile. Save. Invest. Don't touch it. Every raise, every bonus, every tax refund, the whole point was to make that number bigger. And then one day, you retire. And we turn around and we ask you really to do the opposite. Now the job is to spend it, but on purpose. To watch that number you guarded for 40 years go down and be okay with that. And nobody's ever handed you a switch for that. It's like a faucet that you spent your whole life learning to turn off, drip by drip, never waste a drop. And now somebody's asking you to open it up and let it run. Every instinct you built says no. You spent 4 decades building one muscle, the saving muscle. And not one single day building the other one. And there's something else going on underneath all of this. Somewhere along the way, that balance stops being just a number and it quietly becomes a scorecard. You check it the way that you used to check the score of a ball game. And when it ticks down, even just a little, even for the best reason in the world, some parts of you feel like you're losing, like you did something wrong. When the plain truth is really the opposite. When the number finally going to work for you is the whole reason that you run up the score in the first place. So the number just it sits there and the trips wait and the good years quietly slide by. I see it in small ways as well. The fellow who keeps working just one more year and then one more after that. Long after the number said he was free. The woman who still saves every receipt and feels a little jolt of worry buying herself a nice sweater. These aren't character flaws. They're the scars of being responsible for a very long time. I knew a man, sharp as a tack, 81 years old, who would drive clear across town to save 11 cents a gallon on gas. 11 cents. By the time he got there and back, he'd burned more than he saved. But he was never really about the 11 cents. It was about the feeling of still being careful, still being in charge of something. And I understand that feeling better than most folks do. But somewhere along the way, the carefulness stops protecting the life and it quietly starts shrinking it. And here's the part that to me, it really raises the stakes on all of this. Those early years of retirement, the years when you've still got your health, your energy, when you can still throw the suitcase in the trunk and go, those years are not forever. There's a stretch at the beginning when you can really do the things that you wanted to do. And then for most of us, life slows down a step. It just does. So the money that you are so carefully not spending right now is not sitting there with all the time in the world. The window for using it the way that you always dreamed that you would, that window has an opening and it also has a closing. And I already know what some of you are thinking because I hear it every single week. Barbara, that's easy for you to say. What if I loosen up and then I run out? And I know that that fear is real and I take it seriously, so seriously that I wrote an entire chapter of my book about it. And after today's show, I want you to go to retirefinanciallyfit.com and ask for your complimentary copy of my book. Chapter 8 is called Will Your Retirement Savings Run Out? And it walks you through in plain English exactly how to know the answer for your own situation. So go to retirefinanciallyfit.com. Right now, though, I want you to stay with me because I want you to meet a couple who could have used the chapter of my book a long time ago. And I'm going to call them Norm and Joyce. Both retired, both in their early 70s, married for more than 40 years. And by every number on the page, they are fine. They're better than fine. They've got about $1.3 million set aside, a paid off house here in Colorado, two Social Security checks coming in every month. And do you know how much they actually spend out of that $1.3 million every year? About 2%. Less than half of what they could comfortably take without ever putting themselves at risk. And Joyce told me she wanted for years to take the whole family to the ocean. At one big house, get all the kids and the grandkids under one roof for a single week. She had a folder, if you can believe it, pictures of the house that she'd been eyeing, printed out and tucked in a drawer. And every single year, Norm says the same thing. Maybe next year. Let's not touch the accounts this year. And here's what got me. When I sat down with the two of them and showed them right there on paper that they could take that trip every summer for the rest of their lives and still leave plenty for their children, Joyce reached over and she pulled that folder out of her purse. She set it on the table. And she started to cry, not because she was upset, because she had been waiting for years for someone to look her in the eye and tell her it was okay. And so if you're wondering why a grown woman with $1 million in the bank needs anyone's permission at all, I'll tell you, because so many of you were raised by people who lived through real hard times, parents who knew what it was to go without, who saved a string and rubber bands and bacon grease and never, ever wasted a thing. That wasn't stinginess. That was love. That was survival. And it got handed down to you, bone deep. The quiet sense that spending on yourself somehow is a little bit shameful. So when I ask you to enjoy your money, understand what I'm really asking. I'm not asking you to change a habit. I'm asking you to set down something that was placed in your arms two generations ago. That's no small thing to put down. And it's exactly why a person can have every dollar she needs, still sit there and wait for someone to say the word. And I want to be so clear about this. This is not about being rich. Norm and Joyce don't want a yacht. Joyce wants 1 week with her grandkids while she can still chase them down the beach. And I know I've been telling you about Norm and Joyce, but let me ask you something. Did a name come to mind just now while I was talking? Maybe somebody you know who's sitting on plenty and living small? A brother? A sister? A neighbor? A friend from church who pinches every penny and won't take the trip? Or maybe, and this is the one that matters most, maybe the name that came to mind was your own. That is the one thing that I want you to really hear today. A big balance is not the same thing as a life well lived. The number on the statement is not the prize. The prize is what the number is for. 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
23: 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Before the break, I told you about a couple, Norm and Joyce, sitting on plenty and afraid to spend a dime of it. And I want to pick up right there because the piece that almost nobody talks about isn't the money at all. It's the calendar. You see, when we picture retirement, we picture it as one long, flat stretch of road. 25, 30 years of the same thing. The same energy on the last day as the first. But that's not how it actually goes. And deep down, I think you already know that. There's an early stretch of retirement. I think of them as the well years. Also the go-go years, the years when you've got your health, your knees, your curiosity, the energy to get on a plane or chase a grandchild down a beach. And then for most of us, there comes a season where we slow down. We stay closer to home. The big trips get a little smaller, a little gentler. The well years ease into the slower years, or I call them the slow-go years. And later still, there are the years where our needs shift toward care, toward help, toward staying comfortable. This is really what nobody's going to tell you about spending. It actually moves across those years. It's not flat. It tends to start high when you're well and active and finally free. And then it dips in the middle as you slow down. And then it can rise again at the very end on healthcare. High, then low, then up again. Now picture the shape of a smile. And it makes perfect sense when you stop and think about it. In those first active years, you're doing the things that cost money, the travel, the dinners out, the hobbies. You finally have time for those things, the plane tickets to see the people you love. And then as the years go on, you naturally settle in closer to home. The passport comes out a lot less. The big trips become long lunches. You're not depriving yourself. You're just slowing to a pace that feels right for you. And the spending eases right along with you. And then near the end, it can climb again, but on a very different thing, and that's care, healthcare, long-term care. So here's the trap, and I'm going to try to say this as plain as I can. The years when your money can buy you the very most living, the most memory, the most joy, the most time with the people who matter, those are the early ones, the well years. And those are the exact years that so many careful savers spend not spending. Let me tell you about Russ and Maureen. Russ worked with his hands his whole life, good man, careful man, and he had a dream. He and Maureen were going to buy a little RV and drive the national parks, the Tetons, Yellowstone, the Grand Canyon, the whole big Western Loop. He even had the route. He'd show you on a paper map, traced it in pencil, and it meant something even bigger to Russ than a vacation. His own father had worked himself to the bone and never once got to see the country he worked in, never took the trip, and Russ had quietly promised himself that he would be the one to break that, that he'd be the first man in the family to actually go and see it. That map wasn't just a route. It was a promise that he'd made to a younger version of himself. And every year, there was a reason it wasn't the year. The stock market felt shaky. The roof needed doing. Wait until the accounts recover. Let's wait until we feel we're really sure. And then we're going to do it. Next year. Always next year. And then Russ's knees gave out. And not long after that, his heart gave them a real scare. And that RV trip, it didn't happen. Not the way they'd drawn it on the map. Maureen said something to me that I've really never been able to forget. She said, Barbara, we didn't run out of money. We ran out of well years. And nobody ever warned us those were the things in short supply. And I think about that line a lot because in my office, regret almost never sounds like I spent too much. In 25 years, I'm not sure I've heard it once. What it sounds like is, I wish we'd gone when we still could. It's the cruise they kept deferring, the grandkids who grew up between some days, the chair at the table that's empty now. And here's the cruel little trick of all of this. Every single time that Russ said next year, it felt like the safer choice. It felt responsible. Waiting always feels safe, doesn't it? I mean, like you're protecting something. But that's the illusion, because while he was busy protecting the account, the thing he wasn't protecting, the only thing he couldn't replace was the time. Next year isn't the careful choice. Next year is the gamble. It's a bet that the window will still be open when you finally decide that you're ready. And that's a bet that a lot of people have lost. And it's exactly where a real plan changes everything. Because the reason people like Russ keep saying next year isn't that they're foolish. It's that nobody ever showed them in plain black and white that this year was already safe. That's the whole purpose of a complimentary discovery call. We get on the phone together for 20, 30 minutes and we look at whether your plan can actually fund the years that you're most afraid to spend. Not someday, this year. So that maybe next year can finally turn into let's go. And there's no cost. There's no obligation. It's simply my gift to you. The number to call, 800-883-1518. Again, 800-883-1518. And I never want to leave you only with Russ's story. So let me give you the other side of all of this. I had another couple, Lloyd and Verna. Every single summer, the minute school let out, they'd load up 2, 3, sometimes 4 grandkids and take them somewhere. The mountains, the ocean. One year they drove all the way to Mount Rushmore, singing the whole way. Badly, Vernon told me, but the whole car, off key and happy. And they spent money doing it, real money. Money some advisors somewhere might have wagged a finger at and told them to keep invested. When I met Verna, and this was after Lloyd had passed, she was not sitting there wishing she'd kept more in the account. She looked at me and she said, we did it all while we could. Those grandkids are grown now, and not one of them will ever forget those summers, and neither will I. She kept a shoebox, Verna told me, that was full of photographs from all of those trips. And on the hard days, the lonely days, she takes the lid off and she goes through them. One by one. She said, Barbara, that box is the richest thing I own. And it didn't come from the part of the money that we kept. It came from the part that we spent. That right there is what I've started calling the memories dividend. The money that you spend in the well years on the people that you love. While you're all still healthy enough to enjoy it. That pays you back for the rest of your life. And it's the one return that really no account statement will ever show you. Now, let me step out of these stories for a moment and talk straight to you because, you know, sitting there in the car or at the kitchen table with this radio going, I don't tell you about Russ and Maureen just to tug at your heart. Not for sport. I do this so that you'll understand Verna and her shoebox, to be able to help you understand the importance of planning for your retirement. I tell you because one of those two stories is going to end up being yours. It already is. The pen is just still moving. Somewhere in your life right now, there's a Russ map, a trip, a plan, a someday that you've been tracing in pencil for years and never quite talking about all of this and certainly not doing. And then there's a Verna shoebox sitting empty, waiting to be filled. If you'll give yourself the chance to fill it. Nobody else can see which way that you're headed. Only you can, and only you can change the ending. So here's the truth underneath all of this. The money that you don't spend in your good years doesn't vanish. It's still sitting there, but the chance to have used it in the way that you dreamed, the trip, the week together, the things that you keep putting off, that chance doesn't get to wait around forever. You could always make more decisions about money. You can earn a little, save a little, adjust as you go, but you can't make more well years. There is no rate of return that buys those back. And I want you to notice something about that because it changes how the whole choice should feel. The two mistakes here are not the same size. They're not even close. If you spend a little too freely in a good year and you have to tighten up later, well, that's uncomfortable, but it's fixable. You take a smaller trip the next year. You eat a little more, you adjust. People do it all the time and they're just fine. But if you wait too long, if you hold back and you hold back and you hold back and the window closes while you're still saying next year, that one doesn't come with a fix. There's no adjusting your way back to a knee that works or a year you didn't get. One mistake you can walk back and one is permanent. So when the two risks aren't equal, it makes no sense to spend all your worry guarding against the smaller one. And I want to say something to you that are worried about living a very long time, because that's a real worry. And frankly, it's a wise one. And I'm not asking you to be reckless. I'd never do that. Planning for a long, long life is right there in my book, Chapter 5. It's all about saving enough to live comfortably, even if you live to be 100. And you can request your complimentary copy at retirefinanciallyfit.com. But here's what I want you to understand. Planning to live to 100 is not the same as living like you already are there at 68. You can be wise about the long road ahead and still enjoy the stretch if you're standing on right now. Those two things are not enemies. They never were. Being careful is a beautiful instinct. It's the very instinct that built everything that you have, and I'd never take that away from you. But careful was always supposed to be the means. Living well was supposed to be the end. And somewhere along the way, for a lot of people, careful quietly became the whole point. And the living just kept getting pushed a little further down the road. That's the one thing my goal is built around every single week. And that's to help you retire financially fit, not just safe on paper, free, ready and protected, but free enough to actually walk through the door that all that saving was meant to open. So this week, and I mean this, I want you to think about your own well years. Think about the trip or the time or the thing that you keep saying someday about. Because in just a minute, I'm going to show you the simple structure that lets you spend on these things without the fear. 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
23: 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For two segments now, I've been telling you to give yourself permission to actually enjoy your retirement. And I can almost hear some of you through the radio. Barbara, that's lovely, but how? How do I actually spend without lying awake at 2 a.m. doing math in my head? Fair question. And here's the honest answer. The reason most people can't spend without fear isn't that they don't have enough. It's that they've never built the structure that makes the spending feel safe. So let me give you that structure today. And it's really simpler than you'd think. And it starts with one idea. I'll call it your floor. Your floor is the income that shows up every month, no matter what. No matter what the stock market does, no matter what the headlines scream, for most people, that's your Social Security, maybe a pension if you're one of the lucky ones who still has one. And for some folks, an income annuity, a way to turn a slice of your savings into a paycheck that simply can't run dry. And here's the rule. Your floor should cover your essentials, the mortgage or the rent. The groceries, the utilities, the lights, the heat, the insurance, the things that have to get paid, whether the Dow is up 1,000 points or down 1,000. Now, the trick is being honest with yourself about which is which. So sit down at the kitchen table and split your spending into two stacks. In the first stack go the needs, the bills that come whether you like it or not, the roof over your head, the food on the table, the medicine, the car that gets you to the doctor. And in the second stack are the wants, the wonderful things, the travel, the restaurant, the gifts for the grandkids, the hobby. Most folks have never once separated the two. And so the whole pile feels equally terrifying to touch. And when you've got the first stack added up, your true monthly needs, that's your target. That's the number your floor has to cover. And for a great many people I sit with, when we actually run it, their Social Security and a pension or a little annuity already covers those needs, or it comes awfully close. They were standing on solid ground the whole time and they never knew it. Because when your floor covers your needs, something changes inside you. Now, when the stock market has a bad month, and it will, it always does, you're not as afraid that you're going to lose the lights. The lights were never riding on the stock market in the first place. Your needs are bolted to the floor and the floor doesn't move. That's the foundation. Your needs covered by income that does not flinch. Now, on top of that floor, we get to build the fun. And I want you to picture a second bucket, a separate account. And I want you to actually think of it as your play money, your go money. Some of my clients literally nickname it. One couple calls theirs the grandkids fund. Another calls it the someday account. Except now, finally, someday is allowed to be this year. That money is for the trips, the big anniversary, the boat, if a boat is your thing, the week at the ocean with every last one of the kids. Let me give you one practical piece of how to fill that bucket, because this is the part that quiets the 2 a.m. worry. You set aside a few years worth of that fun money in something safe and steady, not riding on the stock market's mood. A few years of trips and treats parked somewhere it can't get knocked down by a bad headline. So that when the stock market does have an ugly stretch, and it will, you're not selling your investments at the worst possible moment just to take your vacation. You spend from the safe bucket and you let the rest of the money recover in peace. The trip happens either way. That's what a buffer buys you. It buys you the freedom to ignore the news. And here's why those two buckets matter so much together. When your needs are handled by your floor, you get to spend the fun money as fun money without guilt, without the 2 a.m. math. Because even if you spent every dollar in that fun bucket, your home, your food, your security, None of it moved an inch. Let me show you what that looks like in real life. I worked with a couple, Earl and Bev. Earl spent his whole career terrified of spending, a classic saver. He wouldn't even replace the old recliner with the spring poking through it. We sat down together, built him a floor, his Social Security, Bev's smaller check, a small income annuity together, and it covered every essential that they had with a little room to spare. And then we carved out a separate account and we labeled it, right there on the statement, travel. And you know what Earl and Bev did 3 months later? They finally took the Alaska cruise that they've been talking about for 15 years. And Earl, he called me when they got home and he said, Barbara, for the first time in my life, I wasn't doing math on the boat. I just watched the whales. That's the whole game right there. He didn't have $1 more than he'd had the year before, but he had a structure, and the structure gave him the whales. And here's what I love most. After that cruise, something loosened in Earl. He started saying yes to the small things as well. He finally replaced that old recliner with the spring in it. He took Bev to the nice steakhouse for her birthday instead of the usual place. Nothing extravagant, but a man who'd spent 70 years flinching at every dollar had finally learned that it was safe to enjoy one. The cruise cracked the door. The structure is what kept it open. That structure, a floor that covers your needs and a clearly separate bucket for the living, is exactly the kind of thing that we map out together. After the show, I want you to go to retirefinanciallyfit.com and grab the resources that I have there for you. They'll help you start seeing your own income as a floor and a bucket instead of a one big scary pile. All free, all right there at retirefinanciallyfit.com. It's my gift to you. Now, let me add the one piece that takes this from good to truly freeing. A lot of you have heard of the 4% rule. The old idea that you can pull 4% out of your savings each year and then adjust it for inflation and you'll be just fine. It's not a bad starting point, but it is rigid. It tells you to spend the same amount whether the stock market just had a banner year or a brutal one. And that very rigidity is part of what scares people into spending nothing at all, because deep down they don't trust a rule that ignores what actually is happening in the world. So here's the better way, the way I love. Some advisors call it dynamic spending. I just call it driving with your eyes open. Picture a $700,000 nest egg. The rigid rule says take about $28,000 in 1 year and then that same amount adjusted up for inflation every year after, forever. Eyes closed. The dynamic way says this instead. You set yourself a comfortable middle, and then you give yourself a little room on either side of it, a guardrail above and a guardrail below, so that in a strong year, when the stock market's been good to you and your accounts have grown, you let yourself take a bit more. Maybe that 28 becomes 30 or 31. You take the bigger trip. You enjoy it because you earned it. And in a rough year, when the stock market's down, you simply ease off the gas for a while. Maybe you trim back to 25, 26, a smaller trip, maybe closer to home. You wait and you let things recover. You're not chained to one number for 30 years, hoping that it holds. You flex gently within your guardrails. It's the way you'd naturally slow down on an icy patch of road, and then you speed back up once it clears. You don't drive the whole trip at one fixed speed with your eyes shut. You watch the road. And it turns out watching the road lets you safely spend more over your lifetime than just driving blind ever could. And do you know what that flexibility actually buys you? It buys you the confidence to spend in the good years because you know down in your bones that you already have got a plan for the bad ones. You're not clinging to a single fixed number and praying. You are steering the car. And notice what that really gives you. It isn't about the exact dollar, 28, 30, 25. It's about what happens inside you when you trade a rigid rule that you don't trust for living to one you do. The rigid rule keeps you up at night because there's something going on inside you that, you know, it can't see the road ahead. And the flexible one, it lets you sleep because it bends with the world instead of pretending that the world holds still. And a person who can sleep at night is a person who can finally let themselves enjoy the ride. And there's one more thing that I have to name, because it's the thing that can quietly steal all the freedom if you let it. And that's your health and long-term care. A healthy 65-year-old couple can expect to spend somewhere around $300,000 on health care over the course of retirement. And that's before anybody really needs care. Assisted living here in our part of Colorado can run $5,000 to $6,000 a month. Memory care? Oh my gosh, a heck of a lot more than that. I'm not telling you that to scare you back into hoarding. I'm telling you the exact opposite. When you have a real plan for the care piece of your life, money set aside, protected, accounted for, then the rest of your money is finally free to be enjoyed. The fear loses its grip because you're already answered the very question that was feeding it. That's the difference between a pile of money and a plan. Pile just sits there making you nervous. A plan gives every dollar a job, and then it frees you to spend the ones whose job is joy. That's really what all of this comes down to. There are five key areas of retirement planning that I look at with every family: your income, your investments, your taxes, your health and long-term care, and your estate, not as five separate piles in five separate drawers, as really one connected picture. 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
23: 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I'm Barbara Switek, and this is the part of the show that I look forward to all week long, the mailbag. These are real questions from listeners just like you, so let's get started. Now, our first one comes from Roland. He's over in Canyon City, and he writes, "Barbara, my wife and I have plenty. Our advisor even tells us so. But I can't bring myself to actually spend any of it. What's wrong with me?" Oh my goodness, Roland, there's nothing wrong with you. Every careful saver I've ever met, including a few in my own family, And there's a reason that a saver like you freezes up, Roland. Our minds treat one big, undivided pile of money very differently than money that's been given a name and a job. Spend from the big pile and it feels like you're stealing from your own future. But money that's sitting in a jar with travel written right on it, well, that money already has its marching orders. You're not raiding anything. You're just letting it do one job. And that's what it was set aside to do. So that's the idea that I talked about earlier in the show. When the income you can count on covers your essentials so that the lights are never riding on the stock market, and a separate one that's named fun or travel with grandkids, well, then the guilt, it loses its grip. You stop spending the savings and you start spending the money that you've already given a purpose. That's really what fun looks like. What that looks like for you, maybe your numbers, your income, your timeline, it's worth sitting down and looking at properly. But the shift itself, that's one's free. It's freed more good people than just about anything else that I do. So I'd love to do that with you. Give me a call, 800-883-1518. Next, we have Darlene. She's over in Buena Vista. And she writes, my husband is finally ready to spend a little and travel, and I'm the one who's slamming on the brakes. I'm terrified that we'll run out. We love each other dearly, but on this, we are stuck. How do we meet in the middle? Well, Darlene, you're not alone. I see this in my office almost every week. Two good people who love each other, pulling on opposite ends of the same rope. And here's the first thing that I really want you to hear clearly. Neither one of you is wrong. Your husband is right that the well years don't wait, and you are right that the money has to last. Those aren't opposite truths. They are two halves of the same plan. But here's what I've learned watching couples like you, Darlene. When two people are stuck like this, they're almost never really fighting about money. They're stuck because nobody has ever put the real numbers in front of them. So you're arguing with a feeling, and a feeling it's impossible to win against. So the moment a couple can actually see it, that the income covers the essentials no matter what, and that there's a clear, agreed-on amount set aside for the trips, something lets go. He stops hearing no, and you stop hearing danger. The disagreement doesn't get won, Darlene. It dissolves. So the most loving thing isn't to keep negotiating at the kitchen table. It's to get those real numbers out there that you can both see them together. So you can stop guessing. And that's exactly the kind of thing that really a quiet conversation can do. And if you need more help on that, please give us a call, 800-883-1518. Set up your complimentary discovery call. Now, here's one from Marcus. He's down in Trinidad. And he writes, my required minimum distributions are now forcing me to pull out of my IRA more than I actually want to spend. What on earth do I do with the extra? Okay, Marcus, this is really a wonderful problem to have, and it's a very real one for disciplined savers. Once you reach a certain age, the IRS makes you take money out of those tax-deferred accounts, whether you need it or not. And they've been waiting a long time to tax that money, and now they want their share. But here's the part that folks forget. Being forced to take it out does not mean you're forced to spend it. It just lands in your hands. Some people simply let it keep right on working, but in a different account. Some use it to help their kids or grandkids now while they're able to watch it. And others, you know, plan on leaving it behind later on. And for folks who give to a church or a cause, there are tax smart ways to let that required money do the giving for them. What's right for you? I don't know, but it's going to depend on your taxes and your family. And really, that's a longer talk than what we can do on a mailbag segment. But I want you to hear the good news, Marcus. The withdrawal is the law. What you do with it is entirely your choice. And if you want me to help outline how all of that works and what we can do with it and your options, I'd be happy to do that. Give me a call,

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1: And I'm starting to think I saved too cautiously my whole life. Did I waste it? No, Howard, you did not. You're not wasting a thing. You gave yourself the single greatest gift that a retiree can have: choices. The trouble only ever starts if you let all of these choices sit there and go unused. So here's what I'd say to you. You are 72 and healthy, and by every measure I've ever seen, you're very likely to have good, active, well years right in front of you. So don't spend them looking backwards and grieving the trips that you didn't take. Spend them taking the next ones. The cautious savings that you did your whole life, it isn't a mistake that you have to mourn. It's really the very thing that's now handing you the freedom to say yes. And I want you to honor it and use it. It's not too late, Howard. It's only too late once you decide that it is. The well years that you've got left are still yours to fill. So go and fill them. Okay, here is one from Curtis, and he is in Glen Eagle. Everyone keeps telling me to loosen up and enjoy my money, but here's my fear. What if I blow through the whole thing? Well, Curtis, this is one of the most honest questions I've heard in a long while. And it's really the other side of the very same coin that we've been talking about this whole show. Some folks are frozen because they're afraid to spend a dime. And some, like you, hold back because deep down they're not sure that they trust themselves to stop once they started. So here's what I want you to hear from me right now. That fear is the very reason that a plan exists. A real plan, it isn't a green light to go spend wildly. It's a guardrail. It tells you in plain numbers how much you can enjoy each year and still be just fine for all the years that come after. With that line drawn, you're not leaning on willpower anymore. You're leaning on the math. And the math doesn't get tired and it doesn't get tempted. So the people that I've watched spend with the most joy, Curtis, they were never the reckless ones. They were the ones who knew exactly where their edge was so that they could walk right up to it, enjoy the view, and never once worry about falling off. And I've saved this one for the very end because really I haven't been able to stop thinking about it all week. And this is from Gloria, and she's in Palmer Lake, and she writes, "My husband passed last year. For 40 years, he handled the money, and he always said someday we'd do the things that we wanted to do. Now there's finally enough to do them, and I'm so afraid to spend it without him." Well, first, Gloria, I want to say I'm sorry. Truly, I'm sorry. And I want to say something that, just something gently for you to hear. The fear that you're feeling, it isn't really about the money at all. It's about being alone with a decision the two of you had always made together. And of course, that's frightening. So let me make the first step small. You don't have to spend big or fast all at once. This week, I want you to do one small thing that your husband would have smiled at: the lunch out, the flowers on the table, the little trip maybe to see your sister. And then when you're ready, and only when you're ready, let someone help you look at the whole picture so that you can see with your own eyes that you are safe. Because I believe with all my heart that someday your husband kept talking about, he meant it for you too. And Gloria, I'd be honored to be the one who helps you see it. And so would a lot of good people in your shoes. That's exactly what the call is for. A discovery call, 20 or 30 minutes by phone, no cost, no obligation, just a chance to really help you see that the freedom he was saving towards is still yours to live today. The number is 800-883-1518. And if you have questions like the ones that I've shared today, something that you've been carrying around but you haven't maybe said it out loud, send it in. Email me at barb@retirefinanciallyfit.com. Include your first name, the city that you're listening from, and if I read your question on the air, I'll send you a little gift to say thank you. And just know that chances are, if you're thinking about this, probably a whole lot of other folks are thinking it too. Well, that's our show for today. I want to thank you for spending this time with me on a holiday weekend, no less. It's the very best part of my week, and I'm so glad that you've been listening to Retire Financially Fit. 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
1: 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The information is not intended to be used as the sole basis for financial decisions, nor should it be construed as advice designed to meet the particular needs of an individual's situation.
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1: Looking forward to another warm day with highs in the 80s and 90s. And after a very sunny morning, we're going to see some clouds increase into the afternoon, as well as the chance for some isolated showers and storms in the southern I-25 corridor. With your KKTV Alert weather, I'm meteorologist Roy Ross.
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9: Celebrate 250. I'm Angelo Bavaro, Fox News. Even rain clouds cannot keep the crowds from celebrating the nation's big birthday.
10: The roar of military aircraft overhead set the tone as freedom filled the skies on America's 250th birthday. Thousands packed the National Mall despite periods of rain, while spectacular fireworks lit the skies in New York City, Las Vegas, Los Angeles, and countless other communities. Even those sheltering from the weather in D.C. joined the celebration as hundreds inside the U.S. Department of Agriculture building broke into a stirring rendition of the national anthem. After President Trump addressed the crowd.
11: Our country is just getting started because the best is yet to come.
10: The celebration reached its grand finale with a record-breaking fireworks spectacular over Washington set to patriotic music performed by members of the United States military, bringing America's 250th birthday to a memorable close. Matt Murphy, Fox News.
9: Stormy weather is helping bring down sky-high temps that have been plaguing much of the eastern U.S.
12: Big change in the forecast as we saw one more really hot day yesterday. 25 different record-breaking highs, that largely across the mid-Atlantic. Getting up into New England a little bit there, but highs hitting 100 degrees. Boy, it's been days and days of that. Finally, some big showers yesterday evening, and you're starting to see some of these temperatures drop. Big change from what we've seen the last couple of days, where even overnight temperatures were only falling down in the mid-80s, maybe closer to 90 degrees. A lot of shower activity across the eastern half of the United States. We're really trading in heat for rain, not just today, but much of the week ahead.
9: 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At the World Cup today, the round of 16 continues. Brazil versus Norway at the New York, New Jersey Stadium, 4 p.m. Eastern, and later in Mexico City, England takes on Mexico. 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
1: Looking forward to another warm day with highs in the 80s and 90s. And after a very sunny morning, we're going to see some clouds increase into the afternoon, as well as the chance for some isolated showers and storms in the southern I-25 corridor. With your KKTV Alert Weather, I'm meteorologist Roy Ross.
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17: 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We hope the following program will challenge you and encourage you in your faith journey.
18: And the belief was that you were to be submissive to authority over you unless that authority usurped the higher law. And they believe that's what occurred, and you see that in the language of the Declaration of Independence. And that really was the motivation throughout the Revolutionary War.
17: Happy Independence Day from Focus on the Family. We're joined today by historian Rod Gregg, who will share about the incredible faith of George Washington and other leaders in the Revolutionary War. They were vital in securing our freedom. I'm John Fuller, and your host is Focus President Jim Daly.
19: John, I love reflecting on how God's hand of providence has been on this nation from the very beginning. Of course, we know that George Washington and the members of the Continental Congress we're fallible people. We are all fallible. We're all sinners saved by grace, and we get that. But God certainly used their faith and courage in extraordinary ways, and we can learn a lot from them. Our guest today is historian Rod Gregg, as you've mentioned, and he's dedicated a lot of his time studying the Revolutionary War and the faith of the founders, and I'm looking forward to this discussion.
17: I am too. Rod is an award-winning author of more than 20 books. He has spoken at many, many different venues. He's been on national TV shows, sharing from his wealth of expertise. He and his wife have 7 children and 14 grandchildren.
19: Rod, welcome back.
18: Thank you. Good to be here.
19: So good to have you. Tell me, in your words, why is it important for us to talk about George Washington's faith and the influence that he had on the American Revolution? So often in today's, you know, lexicon, when we raise a founding father, good point, people jump on all the bad points. But what was so unique about Washington and his commitment?
18: Well, to me, I think what's distinctive about him the most in terms of faith is that he was really representative in the sense that he was motivated and directed by his personal faith. And that was really typical of what it was like in colonial America. The Judeo-Christian worldview was really the bedrock foundation, and it really affected everything, American law, culture, government. And Washington really was more typical of his day, and then you would think that you'd see in any other era.
19: He seemed to express in his writings and his diary, etc., just how much faith meant to the country, and that the events of the Revolution were evidence of why all Americans should have faith. And in fact, he said this in one of those writings: "I am sure there never was a people who had more reason to acknowledge a divine interposition in their affairs than those of the United States. And I should be pained to believe that they have forgotten that agency, which was so often manifested during our revolution." I mean, that's pretty straightforward, mm-hmm. right?
18: Right, and he uses the phrase throughout his writings, which were voluminous, by the hand of providence, by the hand of providence, through the hand of providence, the interpositioning of providence. He used that a lot, and that's where the title in the book comes from. But Washington was a very reserved man. He was a low church Anglican, and he really was one, his family said, who wanted to express his faith more by action than by words, although he wrote a lot and expressed a lot of his faith in his writings. And it was really important in his leadership during the Revolutionary War as general and as commanding general of the Continental Army and all the armies, his particular army that he led himself. He encouraged his troops to follow the what he called the character of a Christian in their duties. He was very serious about appointing chaplains and chaplains who were serious about their faith. He took a position that after defeats, he would call for a time of reflection and worship and repentance. And what you saw there was in Washington's influence and how he made sure that his troops treated loyalists that were near his army. Hmm. He treated them respectfully and did not mistreat them. And that really attracted them to the Patriot cause, particularly in contrast to the British, who so often would fall into this harsh, brutal form of warfare that kind of moved people away from them. And when you look at the population, Americans at the time of the Revolution, it was really much thirds, a third patriot, a third loyalist, and a third not sure which way to go. And that third really made a difference. And because of the, in many ways, I think the conduct of the British, conduct of Washington's army in contrast, that third moved over to the Patriot side, and that made a big difference.
19: Yeah, I'm sure. You know, Washington often referred to Providence as playing a key role. And, you know, sometimes historians debate, you know, were they people of true faith, a Christian faith, or people of just a greater God, you know, not really narrowing it to to Jesus, basically. Speak to Washington's understanding that way, and the language of the day when they talk about providence and divinity and a great God, they're still pointing to the God that we believe in today.
18: Right, the God of the Bible. And Washington's family were insistent that his faith was genuine and deep and serious. He not only provided leadership in his church, but in the community. He would privately fast at times. And his faith, all the evidence shows to it being genuine. And he spoke often of providence, of God working in this time of revolution. When he resigned his commission at the end of the war, then before Congress, it was a very moving, dramatic scene, a lot of tears. Washington, who was very stoic about things like that, really struggled to keep his feelings in. But he made the point of saying again that the American victory and independence came from what he called the interposition of providence, and also that he trusted the future of this new nation in the hands of God.
19: When you look at Yorktown as mm-hmm. an example of that providence, as he saw it, what happened in Yorktown in the battle, and how did Washington translate that as a divine intervention?
18: Well, you really have a situation of the proverbial David and Goliath with the Americans and facing the strongest military force on the face of the earth at the time. 1777, the British captured Philadelphia, the capital, and occupied it, and European leaders thought, well, that's all over. Washington wanted to attack British forces in New York. The French general, Rochambeau, suggested they move south because they'd learned that Cornwallis's British army had faced a lot of problems and lost a lot of troops and had been weakened in a Carolina campaign, and so he moved up to Yorktown in Virginia and was there trying to recoup. And Washington and the French army made this rapid, remarkable march from New York to Virginia, aided by the French Navy, and bottled up the army. The British had already, a few years earlier, at the Battle of Saratoga, lost an army of 6,000 troops to the Americans. And here they were now losing an army of 7,000. They were surrounded, they were under siege, and they had to surrender. At the base of all that was really the American worldview. And the American worldview was Judeo-Christian, the biblical worldview. It affected and shaped everything in the way that Americans thought and acted and responded to all of this. And so it's a remarkable revolution when you think about it in contrast, say, to the French Revolution that occurred at the same time, where it was really a bloody revolution against all authority, even Christianity. But the American Revolution was a revolution of law. in the fact that Americans believe that Parliament, and later they believe the king as well, were usurping God-given or inalienable rights. And so it's no accident the Declaration of Independence said that all men are created equal and endowed by their creator with certain inalienable God-given rights, including life, liberty, and the pursuit of happiness. That's what they were motivated to fight for, not taxes, but that.
19: Let me ask you in that regard, when you look at freedom of religion, which seems to be under assault today, it's like we've forgotten our way and what our founding was about. Where did the freedom of religion originate, and why do we often refer to that as the most core freedom?
18: Well, the founding of the 13 English colonies occurred in a remarkable time and place in the wake of what was called the English Reformation, where there was an explosion of faith in England that spread across the nation in a great revival. And in that time and place, at that moment in time, a very narrow moment, that's when the English people spilled into the American colonies. And you had a real diversity of faith. You had the Puritans in New England, the Baptists in Rhode Island, the Dutch Reformed in New York. You had the Quakers in Pennsylvania, the Presbyterians in New Jersey and Delaware, and the Catholics in Maryland. You had Jewish communities in New York, Philadelphia, and Charleston, and then you had the Anglicans in Virginia, the Carolinas, and Georgia. So a lot of diversity, but all people of the book.
19: Hmm.
18: And so that was the foundation of American culture and law and government. And so when this revolution occurred, it really was a revolution of law, where the American people believed that through a series of actions, the British Parliament and later the King were attempting to usurp what was known then as the higher law. And the belief was that you were to be submissive to authority over you unless that authority usurped the higher law. And they believe that's what occurred, and you see that in the language of the Declaration of Independence. And that really was the motivation throughout the Revolutionary War.
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19: You know, Rod, you mentioned in the book Washington's perspective on America's sacred calling as a nation, and I want you to elaborate on that. But also, when you look at that idea of exceptionalism, I think this kind of fits in that area where there seems to be the founding of this country, the Revolutionary War. There is a spiritual overtone to it all. And again, while I've traveled, people have said America has stood as that beacon of freedom. If we lose America, we lose everything, because we try imperfectly to stand in that position of freedom through all different kinds of administrations and philosophies and beliefs. But I think at the core, America has always stood for that idea of freedom, democracy, etc., imperfectly as it does. But speak to that understanding that Washington seemed to have already, that this was an exceptional nation because of its connection to God, and then its future was pretty bright if we stood on the right values.
18: Well, and that is how, there's a good summary of what he believed, but again, he was really representative of the general worldview of the American people. And when you look at the Continental Congress, like you look at the American people at that time, you saw, in terms of faith, you saw the those who had little or none. You had the nominal, and you had the people who were of strong faith. But aside from where they were personally, there was this underlying foundation, this Judeo-Christian worldview and those values and those principles. John Adams said, again, about those signers and those who drafted the Declaration of Independence, and he said that that beautiful group of young men were united only by one thing, and that was, quote, the general principles of Christianity. So if you look at how, for instance, Congress provided leadership for that drive for independence and that drive for freedom, Congress throughout the war, twice a year, called for days of prayer, fasting, and humiliation. That was what they called it. They actually had the audacity, after some defeats, to call on American people to repent of their sins. And after victories, they would call for times of worship. When they wanted to put out a message to the American people, they would send it to two places, and this included the Declaration of Independence. And that's why it's a document that's really laced with the language of faith throughout that. And if you think about it, you know, the U.S. Constitution's a rule book. Rule books don't have philosophy in them. The mission statement for America was the Declaration of Independence. So the Declaration of Independence gave you the mission statement, the why, the motivation, the explanation.
19: Yeah, that is really good to think of it that way. Rod, we have to talk about, you know, the national sin, slavery, and what was going on at the time. And so often today, we place our current cultural perspective, our modern glasses, on the view of those then. Although I do like Shelby Steele, who I interviewed, and Shelby said he's an African-American. I think he operates out of Stanford University. But one of the things that he said is, people need to understand that the founding fathers, although they didn't do away with slavery at the time, they wrote the document that would quickly, compared to how long slavery had been in play. I think he said it was a 3,000-year-old industry that started in Africa, certainly was used around the world for an economic engine. We get all that. But he said, if you think about it, the founding fathers created a document that you quoted a moment ago about all men being created equal, that within 80, 90 years, it would result in the Emancipation Proclamation, what Abraham Lincoln would do. So they took a 3,000-year-old industry, created a document that could illuminate people at the right time with the right leadership to end it. And that's kind of part of our history, too. But speak to that idea that everything the founding fathers believed is nullified because they didn't attack slavery at the time, even though George Washington wrote about the growing concern he had about it.
18: Well, first of all, you have to acknowledge and understand, come from a point of view that's reality, that slavery was the great American tragedy, that often the way the government treated Native American peoples, great American tragedy. And yet, at the same time, there was this great debate about slavery with the founders at the time of the Declaration of Independence, and Jefferson's original draft was stronger about it, language that was taken out. And the big concern was, politically, that they felt like that it was so narrow of a vote to be able to pass this Declaration of Independence, and it really was narrow, because it had to be unanimous. Because you couldn't have some colonies that were in, some colonies were out. And so the big debate was that finally they decided, after dealing with slavery, that they couldn't fix it. So they kicked the can down the road, because they felt like that they had to have the Declaration of Independence, they had to have a nation, and then it could be addressed. So then it came up again during the Constitution, and it still was not properly addressed, and the can was kicked down the road again. But even with all that imperfection, even with how that all turned out, still the forward motion was put in place, that it would be such hypocrisy to say in your mission statement that all men are created equal by their Creator, and yet have such inequality with slavery. And so once that document became the mission statement of this new nation and was expressed through law, through the Constitution, It was like the clock was ticking on the death of slavery.
19: Yeah. I mean, and that, you know, it is a scourge. It's horrific what took place. You don't want to minimize that. But like any nation, you hopefully continue to grow in a positive direction, in a good biblical direction, which I think when you look at the arc of history in the U.S., that's certainly, I think, the experience. And many people are coming to that same conclusion, including Shelby Steele, who just says, we are so much closer than we were 40 years ago, 60 years ago. So that continual progress is the key, even though it's imperfect. Rod, let me ask you, we have the privilege of celebrating our freedom in America today, largely because of what these people did back then. How did George Washington and the Founding Fathers celebrate their freedom right after their victory over the British?
18: Well, for all purposes, the Revolutionary War ended in 1781 with the victory at Yorktown. But it took another almost 2 years or to work out all the details and come to a treaty at the Treaty of Paris. Washington's reaction was to call for a worship service. Congress did the same thing. Congress called for, on these days of prayer and fasting, the Continental Congress observed those on typically by assembling together and then marching as a unit to a church in Philadelphia. And in some cases, twice at least, they went to two different churches for two different worship services. And that's how they reacted to the victory. There was this widespread celebration. On July 4th, they released the Declaration of Independence. But Jefferson, Adams, the founders, they thought the great party day would be on the 2nd. And Adams said, in fact, he wrote a letter to his wife and said that, you know, from now on, July the 2nd will be a day of celebration, of fireworks, of worship services, of great and glad celebration on the 2nd.
19: Yeah. You know, on this day, we're celebrating this. This is why we had you here, to talk about the founding of America, all of its goodness and all of its imperfection. And I think this will be a little bit of an unfair question, but you're the historian. So if we could slap the Jurassic Park idea onto the Founding Fathers and somehow we could revive them to come back today, and they look at America and they look at where we're at, what do you think their reaction would be?
18: Well, I would say that, and I've thought about that, I would say that, and I'm, you know, getting in the ground of speculation here, but I would say, first of all, that they would be impressed at the scope and measure of America. They would be impressed to a point with technology. I think they would have a lot to grieve about. I think they would grieve a lot about America and where it is today in terms of its shift in the worldview. Because and this is really central to everything that you're addressing, I believe, but the great influential and underreported story of our generation, to me as a historian, is the shift in the worldview in the Western culture and in America in particular. You know, everybody has a worldview. It's how you look at life. It's how you view the world. It's your core values. And the traditional historic Western civilization worldview and the American worldview was the Judeo-Christian worldview, the biblical worldview. And in the late 20th century, there became a shift from this worldview, the Judeo-Christian worldview, holding a view that God is the authority over everything and that God should be the central focus of everything. And the shift over to a view that humanity is the authority over everything and humanity should be the focus of everything. Now, that is a phenomenal shift that has a remarkable impact and cannot do anything but that.
19: I think in that context, then, right at the end here, you know, what do churches do? Churches played a vital role, as you've pointed out, in the Revolutionary War. Clergy led people in their theological understanding of what was right and wrong. What about today? How do we apply those principles to our situation today? How do we assess our situation and then act accordingly?
18: Yeah. How should we then live? I would say that we have to remember that it is a difficult time for people of faith, and difficult time, particularly for Christians who are called on to remain steadfast in the faith and in the truth of Scripture, and that at the same time, becoming the unpopular minority, and also having to show the love of Christ and wanting to show the love of Christ. But I would just say that from a point of view of history, that you see throughout history that the church has flourished under duress. Mm. So I would say that if we feel pressure as Christians today, and I'm speaking as personally now as a Christian, not as a historian, but I think we feel that pressure, we have to realize that this is not new for Christianity. This is what we've enjoyed as Christians here in this culture over the life of our nation has been really unique. And it's not typical of what Christians have faced. And yet we see that the church of Christ has flourished throughout the ages.
19: It's a great reminder. And I think of those scriptures, fear not, be anxious for nothing. I mean, if we as believers believe, I think we should have a sense that God knows what he's doing. And he's going to unroll this according to his plan. And, you know, I think we need to be projecting the very things the founding fathers talked about in terms of a sense of faith, religious freedom, the core beliefs of the Judeo-Christian perspective, the fruit of the Spirit. If we can do those things and remain calm, I think people will wake up when we go into this folly of trying to live life without God, because I think it ends up in a dead end. And I think our culture is experiencing that now.
18: Well, always throughout history, if you study church history, the challenge has been, and it is today, that in whatever circumstances we face, that we show the love of Christ.
19: Do that consistently, and God will take care of it. Think of the people in Rome and what they faced, like you mentioned China, where it doesn't look like the church is going to flourish or even get out of that decade or that century, and then the Lord turns it around. And the thing standing in the floor of the Colosseum today is what? Oh, a cross, the cross of Christ. Isn't that interesting? Rod, this has been great. Thank you for the conversation. Thanks for re-educating us on what the Founding Fathers, particularly George Washington, was about, what this nation was founded upon, the principles that it was founded upon, and the reminder of how do we get back there and concentrate on the core things. Fear not, be anxious for nothing, and love your neighbor and love God. And I think you've got the ingredients there for a truly continued great nation. Thanks for being with us.
18: My pleasure.
19: And if you want a copy of this great book, By the Hand of Providence, get in touch with us and we will send it to you for gift of any amount. If you can make a monthly commitment like Gene and I do and Dina and John do.
2: Monthly contributors.
19: Yeah, that's a great way to do it. We'll send you a copy as our way of saying thank you. If it's a one-time gift, we'll do the same. We'll send a copy of the book for you. And it's just a great way to do ministry together.
2: Yeah, donate today and make a generous contribution as you can, and we'll send that book to you by the hand of Providence. 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I'm John Fuller, inviting you back as we once again help you and your family thrive in Christ. 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
2: In his second letter to the Corinthians, the Apostle Paul wrote, "Where the Spirit of the Lord is, there is freedom." Well, freedom, liberty, was the pressing need felt by the leaders of 13 American colonies more than 200 years ago. They had a deep faith in God and decided to take a stand against the mightiest empire in the world when they signed the Declaration of Independence. I'm John Fuller. This is Focus on the Family with Focus President and author Jim Daly. And Jim, I suspect that there are many, many people who really don't understand and fully comprehend the circumstances surrounding that document and this special day.
19: Well, it's true, John. We weren't present at the moment. All the subtlety of what was going on in the culture of early America is lost. We don't know it. But we can try to feel it through creative efforts. And, you know, think about the wonder that we have today when we celebrate July 4th. It's friends and family and barbecue and maybe going for a hike here in the beautiful Rocky Mountains or going to the beach if that's what you live by. We celebrate it with fun and recreation and family. But we've got to remember, this is a serious issue back in 1776. These founding fathers, as they were putting their lives on the line, the Declaration of Independence was seen as a document of treason by the British. In fact, I didn't know this, but they had to keep the name secret of the signers of the Declaration just to protect their lives.
2: Wow.
19: And that's the environment. That's the subtlety that we're talking about that's lost on us today. But our good colleagues that produce Adventures in Odyssey produced a fabulous, creative recollection of 1776. And we want to play that today for you.
2: As we do that, let me give some background. Adventures in Odyssey is a radio program that we've produced since 1987. It's intended for children, families across the land. Listen to it, though. It's so well done. And it weaves together entertainment and biblical truth. And the setting is the small fictional town of Odyssey. And the grandfather-type character named Mr. Whitaker, or Wit, runs an old-fashioned ice cream shop. In addition to being a radio program, Adventures in Odyssey is also available on CD or in download form. And we have details at focusonthefamily.com/weekend. Today's episode is called The Day Independence Came and features a young history buff named Irwin Springer, who's currently playing a game of historical trivia with Wit and his friend Tom. But in a few minutes, who knows where he'll be?
3: Okay, here's one for you. Who commanded the British forces during the Revolution?
4: That's easy. General Charles Cornwallis.
22: Oh, boy, he sure got that. How do you know all that stuff, Irwin?
4: Oh, I love the Revolutionary War. There were so many great heroes like Washington and Adams and Nathan Hale. It's my favorite period in history.
3: Oh, speaking of Franklin, that reminds me. I have a book about him for you, Irwin. It's a big, thick one, too. I found it in a sale downtown.
4: Really? Where is it?
3: It's on one of the shelves in the Bible room. I didn't want any of the kids to handle it before you got to it.
4: Great!
22: Look at him go. You'd think he was looking for buried treasure or something.
3: Well, what makes you think he isn't?
4: Great, there's nobody here. I'll be able to read it right now. Let's see. There it is on the top shelf. Now, where's the stepladder? Well, here's a chair. Oh, Mr. Whitaker doesn't like us to climb on chairs. I'll just do it real quick and nobody will ever know. There we go. Still pretty high. I think I can stretch up and get it, though. Got it! Whoa! Ah! Oh, my head. Ouch. Oh, my head. The book must have hit it when I fell down. Hey, where is my book? Come to think of it, where's Wit's End? This looks like the old dirt road up to Trickle Lake, except it isn't.
23: Boy! You, boy!
4: Who, me?
23: Yes. Follow me if you value your hide.
4: Excuse me, but I was taught never to go with strangers. Oh, right behind you!
24: Hey now, hold up, rebel! Hold on!
4: Did he say rebels?
23: Yes. We have to get out of this clearing. Over there! Get behind those bushes!
25: Where are they?
26: I don't know. They run like rabbits. Now they've got to be about here somewhere.
27: Well, let's take a breather for a moment, shall we, Alfie?
26: Right.
4: They look like redcoats.
23: Yes, they are redcoats, and deadly ones, too. We have to think of some way out of this. We could fight, but unfortunately I have no more shot left. Still, there must be some way.
4: Hey, look up there, above the soldiers.
23: What?
4: You see it? That big white-looking thing.
23: Yes, so?
4: It's a wasp's nest!
23: So it is. How's your aim?
4: Not too good.
23: All right. Looks like it's up to me, then. Hand me that rock over there.
4: Okay.
23: Now, we'll only have one shot, so it has to count. Are you ready?
4: Yep, ready.
23: Hey, lobsterbacks! How about some company?
5: Look out!
4: Yeah, look at him go.
23: Oh, we fixed them for fair, eh?
4: The wasps are turning.
23: We best beat a hasty retreat or we'll end up as food for the wasps ourselves.
4: You said it. Let's get out of here. They're still coming.
23: There's a lake ahead. Can you swim?
4: No.
23: Well, there's no time like the present to learn.
4: Whoa!
23: Well, now, don't struggle. Don't struggle. I've got you. I have you. Now, that's it. Just move your arms and legs. Yeah, that's good. Oh, this way. That's it. Now, up under the shore. Well, we've had quite an adventure. And I don't even know your name or where you're from.
4: I'm Erwin Springer from Odyssey.
23: Well, Erwin Springer from Odyssey, I thank you for saving my life.
4: Likewise, I'm sure. And you are?
23: My name is Hale. Nathan Hale.
4: Nathan Hale? The Nathan Hale?
23: Huh? You've heard of me?
4: Who hasn't heard of you?
23: Well, I don't know. Everyone, I would imagine.
4: Wait a minute. If you're Nathan Hale, then this must be... What year is this?
23: 1776. July, to be precise. We're just outside of the township of New York.
4: New York? Oh, wow! Oh, wow!
23: Mr. Springer, are you all right?
4: Yeah, I just can't... You're really Nathan Hale?
23: Yes. I think I better get you back to camp. You seem a bit delirious. Can you walk?
4: Yeah, sure.
23: Are you sure? It's a good stretch of the legs.
4: No, I'm okay, really. Let's go.
23: Good fellow. All right, this way then.
4: Wait a minute. What camp?
23: The camp of the Continental Army, of course.
4: Oh, wow. Oh, wow.
6: Halt, who goes there?
23: Nathan Hale and Master Erwin Springer from the Township of Odyssey.
6: Nathan? Thank God you're all right. You're long overdue.
23: If it hadn't been for this young man, I might not have made it at all.
6: Well, you're to report to headquarters right away.
23: Yes, I do have information that won't wait. Master Springer, follow me.
4: Oh, wow. Oh, wow. I can't believe this. I'm in the middle of the Colonial Army.
23: Well, we don't have much, but we call it home.
4: This is everything I've ever dreamed about come to life.
23: I'm glad it meets with your approval. Here we are. The headquarters tent. Wait here. There's someone I want you to meet.
4: This is incredible! Incredible! The kids at Wits End are never gonna believe this. I'm not even sure I believe it. Maybe I should pinch myself to see if I'm awake. No, if I am dreaming, I don't want to wake up. This is great!
23: Master Springer, come in.
4: What next?
7: So this is the young man who saved my captain's life.
23: Yes, sir. This is Master Erwin Springer of Odyssey.
7: I'm pleased to make your acquaintance, Master Springer. I'm George Washington.
4: Oh, wow! Oh, wow!
7: Oh, wow? Is that some sort of Indian greeting?
23: I don't know, sir. He does seem to say it often, though.
7: Well, in the interest of maintaining good relations with the people of Odyssey, I say, oh, wow to you, Master Springer.
4: Thank you, sir.
7: In saving Captain Hale, you have done me a great service. I am in your debt.
4: You in my debt? Oh, no, sir. I just pointed out where the wasps were. It was Captain Hale who did all the work.
7: And modest, too. Master Erwin, we were just about to retire for prayers. Will you join us?
4: Prayers?
7: Unless, of course, you don't pray.
4: Oh, no, I do pray. Every day. I'm a Christian.
7: A patriot and a Christian, too. There's no better combination. Let's do it, then. My tent's this way. Oh, most glorious God, I acknowledge and confess my faults in the weak and imperfect performance of the duties of this day. Direct my thoughts, words, and work daily frame me more and more into the likeness of thy Son, Jesus Christ. In his name, amen.
5: Amen.
7: Master Irwin, you seem perplexed.
4: I just can't believe that I'm praying with General Washington. I never knew you were so... I mean, I've always read that you were religious, but I didn't realize how much Jesus really meant to you.
7: And what of you, Irwin Springer? Do you hold those truths in your heart?
4: Well, I guess I never thought about it before. I mean, I've read about it and everything, but until now I never realized how God really does rule countries, and he is in control of what happens to them. So, I guess the answer to your question is, yes, sir, I do hold these truths in my heart.
7: Then Captain Hale was correct. You are the right man for the job.
4: Job? What job?
7: Listen carefully. Even as we speak, the Second Continental Congress is preparing a statement of independence from England. But I fear that some in that assembly do not feel, as you and I do, that God must be first in our country. And so I have written a message to them, urging them to remember the ruler of nations as they ready the document. I wish you, Irwin Springer, to deliver this message.
4: Me?
7: I know the journey will be tiring, and there is little time, but will you do this for me?
4: Oh, yes, sir!
7: Excellent. Your horse is waiting outside.
4: Horse?
5: Yes. You do ride, don't you?
4: Well, there's no time like the present to learn. Are you coming with me, Captain Hale?
5: No, I'm afraid I must travel a different path. Back to New York.
4: But you'll be caught. I mean, if you're caught, won't you be...
5: Hanged? Yes, in all probability. But if that is the Lord's will, then who am I to stand in the way? I only regret that I have but one life to lose for my country. Now, up you go.
7: Godspeed, Irwin Springer. You carry our best hope. Onward to liberty.
8: To liberty!

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1: I believe the hour has come. Live or die, survive or perish, I am for the Declaration. It is my living sentiment, and by the blessing of God, it shall be my dying sentiment. Independence now, independence forever.
2: High order, gentlemen, gentlemen, order, please. It must still be put to the vote.
3: Mr. President, may I say something?
2: Mr. Dickinson?
3: I'm sure that my behavior today will finish off my popularity in this land. But I would rather be unpopular forever than vote away the blood and happiness of my countrymen. It's clear I can't stop you, but I also can't, in good conscience, vote with you. Therefore, I respectfully take my leave.
1: A noble fellow. Indeed.
2: To the vote, gentlemen. Resolved that these United States are and of right ought to be free and independent states, that they are absolved from all allegiance to the British Crown, and that all political connection between them and the state of Great Britain is and ought to be totally dissolved. New Hampshire?
4: Aye.
2: Massachusetts.
5: Of events, it becomes necessary for one people to dissolve the political bands.
2: Rhode Island.
6: These truths to be self-evident.
2: New Jersey.
6: That all men are created equal.
7: Pennsylvania. Do declare that
2: Virginia.
7: These United colonies are and of right ought to be free and independent states.
2: South Carolina.
7: And for the support of this declaration, with firm reliance on the protection of the divine providence,
2: Maryland.
7: We mutually pledge to each other our lives,
2: Georgia.
7: Our fortunes, and our sacred honor.
2: New York.
8: New York respectfully abstains.
2: That's 12-0 with one abstention. The motion passes.
6: Ride, Irwin Springer. Proclaim the news that these United States...

0: Declaration has passed! The United States of America are free! Hooray! Hey! Whoa! Oh boy! Whoa!
1: Oh, the United States are free. The United States are free.
2: Irwin. Oh. Irwin? Oh, come on now, wake up. Attaboy.
1: Oh, ow, my head. Oh, Mr. Franklin?
2: Franklin? No, it's Mr. Whittaker.
3: Easy now, easy. You took quite a fall.
1: I was in Philadelphia with Benjamin Franklin and John Adams.
3: Oh, it sounds like he's going to be okay. Yeah. Well, I'll go check on the ambulance.
1: What happened?
2: Oh, your chair slipped out from under you. Looks like the book hit you and you hit the floor. You were only out for a couple of seconds, but we'll take you to the hospital just in case. Now, what were you talking about when you woke up?
1: Oh, I had this incredible dream. I was in the Revolution with Nathan Hale, and I prayed with George Washington, and he sent me back to the Continental Congress with a message, and I saw them sign the Declaration of Independence.
2: Oh, wait a minute. Easy now. Sounds like you've had quite an adventure.
1: Oh, I know it was only a dream, but it seems so real.
2: Well, dreams are that way sometimes.
1: Yeah, but you know what was really weird, Mr. Whittaker?
2: What?
1: Benjamin Franklin looked and sounded just like you.
2: Really? Poor fellow.
1: Oh, wow!
4: And that concludes our Independence Day presentation on Focus on the Family, a radio drama called The Day Independence Came. And it was produced by our tremendously talented Adventures in Odyssey team. And Jim, I love the creativity and the fun throughout that whole episode.
5: It was a lot of fun. You know, my boys loved listening to Adventures in Odyssey as children right about bedtime. Uh-huh. That was when we would sit and listen.
4: Routine.
5: They'd lay in bed, and it was great. And they did really like

0: Love it, and so many great lessons for them, biblically based lessons. There's so much humor and creativity in the way the team describes that moment in history, and I trust it gave you another perspective about the 4th of July and what it means to live in these wonderful United States. Hey, isn't it amazing to be able to celebrate this holiday, even though our founding fathers were flawed? Of course, they're human. There are no perfect people. The Lord brought together some incredibly intelligent and insightful men to form this country, and we're still benefiting from the wisdom that they put in place many, many years ago.
1: That's right, and so many of them, as you know, Jim, had a deep religious faith, and that was evident when you read their writings. When you go back and look at history, it seems to be forgotten by so many today. And there are even active forces that want to remove God from all public conversation and public view, which does seem wrong, doesn't it?
0: It sure does. We're losing kind of the foundation of what this country is built upon. We talk about what's happening with religious liberty and the other freedoms that we've enjoyed for over 200 years. These freedoms were brilliant measures that the founding fathers put into place. And no other nation was created with these kinds of liberties in mind, and we are all so blessed to experience that here. And hopefully God's mercy will continue to flow through this nation so these deep foundational beliefs can be protected. And it's true, if we lose these freedoms, I really believe we're on the road to tyranny. You only need to look back at history to see that pattern repeated over and over again. And I hope we've been able to give you an educating and entertaining perspective on the founding. Our founding fathers deserve respect, and our nation deserves our steadfast diligence to continue being a nation of freedoms and a nation under God.
1: Well, those are some good thoughts, Jim, and I trust that you and your family will consider those in light of the celebrations that accompany Independence Day, and learn more about Adventures in Odyssey and this specific drama from our For God and Country collection when you stop by focusonthefamily.com/weekend. On behalf of Jim Daly and the entire team, thanks for joining us today for Focus on the Family. I'm John Fuller, inviting you back as we once more help you and your family thrive in Christ.

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2: Richard Randall, we celebrate birthdays, but can there be a bigger celebration than 250 years of the greatest nation on earth? 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
3: He mixed patriotism with politics. I'm Carmen Roberts, Fox News.
4: No people have done more good, shown more courage, made more progress, righted more injustice, or achieved more greatness than you, the American people.
3: At America's 250th birthday celebration in the nation's capital last night, President Trump praised the nation as the crowning achievement of human history.
4: The most extraordinary, most exceptional, most incredible nation ever to exist on the face of the earth.
3: And in a storm-delayed speech, he honored veterans, including several from World War II and one from being the first black officers to lead a special forces team in combat in Vietnam. But he also used the speech to take aim at political opponents. He said we're pushing communistic ideas and again insisted Congress must pass the Save America Act voting bill. And Speaker Mike Johnson explains why the House did not try to pass that bill earlier, telling Fox News,
5: I just decided it was best to send everybody home to go celebrate July 4th in their districts. We'll come back, gather everybody together.
3: And Democrats argue the law would make voting harder, not safer, noting, for instance, that 150 million Americans don't have a passport and millions of married women change their names and their birth certificates don't match anymore. A very dangerous typhoon puts people on Guam and the Northern Mariana Islands on high alert. Super Typhoon Bavi is bearing down on the islands with winds approaching 175 miles an hour. That is equivalent to a Category 5 hurricane. The National Weather Service is warning of catastrophic wind damage, life-threatening storm surge, and dangerous surf as residents board up homes and businesses. And the U.S. territories are home to about 210,000 people, several key American military bases as well. 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
12: When we talk about how much exercise someone should get, current guidelines call for about 150 minutes of moderate intensity exercise or 75 minutes of vigorous intensity exercise every week. New study out of the UK makes a strong case for vigorous exercise if and when you can do it. Now, researchers determined that even little bursts of vigorous exercise can significantly reduce someone's risk of 8 different diseases: dementia, type 2 diabetes, fatty liver disease, chronic respiratory disease, chronic kidney disease, immune-mediated inflammatory diseases, major cardiovascular events, and atrial fibrillation. We're not talking about complicated training programs here. Just work with what you can into your everyday life. If you are breathless and unable to speak in complete sentences, then you've hit the mark. I'm Dr. Sanjay Gupta, helping you live a better life.
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14: Almost identical to what we saw yesterday. Highs in those mid to upper 80s. A chance of some isolated showers and thunderstorms in the afternoon. We're not expecting any sort of severe weather, though, and this should help mitigate fire concerns. 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

0: sued the FBI because they were late on paying him. And in this lawsuit in California, he detailed all of his work for the FBI. Now, when we figured that out, I think that took Henry Greenberg off the table for the FBI. Thankfully, I had a really good a private investigator who figured that out. But I think if we hadn't figured it out, you and I would have been in more trouble than we knew.
1: Yeah, there's no question. Adam Schiff and Eric Swalwell, he's had his own problems, immediately jumped on the fact that we had both forgotten this contact with a quote-unquote Russian. But then just as quickly as they brought it out, he disappeared. When you go to Mueller's final report, which BuzzFeed had to go to court to get released, it's reduced to one line saying that Henry Greenberg, not his real name, was not an agent of the Russian government. So they buried it very quickly. He was an FBI informant run in on both of us in an effort to catch us in some kind of illicit operation. But you can go to greenbergfiles.com, where you have posted all of the documentation that Mr. Greenberg was an FBI informant sent in to set us up. Welcome to the Mueller witch hunt, the greatest single abuse of power in the history of American politics, the greatest single dirty trick, and one that we have both, thank God, survived. I want to thank my guest, Michael Caputo, for joining us today. Michael, where can folks find you on X, your social media? Well, I guess we lost him there. All right. We will be right back. Thanks for joining us on the Stone Zone, right here on the Roger Stone Show.
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3: I'm Bill Hemmer, and these are the most impactful moments in American history. The man who had become the world's most wanted criminal, the leader of a ruthless and violent terrorist organization, a self-identified caliphate with a $25 million bounty on his head. He was Abu Bakr al-Baghdadi. Baghdadi ruled from the playbook established by Zarqawi, using the same vicious tactics to raise and spread the presence of his jihadist group, known as ISIS, across the Middle East. Baghdadi was able to evade capture and detection for nearly a decade. That is, until October 26, 2019. Baghdadi was surrounded by United States Special Operations Forces. Baghdadi detonated a suicide vest, killing himself. It was a significant display of the power and precision of U.S. intelligence in their fight in the war on terror. I'm Bill Hemmer, Fox News.
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5: A day's long funeral. I'm Deborah Valentine, Fox News. Hundreds of thousands of people gathering in Iran for the funeral of the late supreme leader killed by U.S. and Israeli airstrikes. Fox's Trey Yanks reports from Tel Aviv, Israel.
6: In his address to the nation overnight, President Trump spoke about the U.S. military and the work of U.S. forces during Operation Epic Fury. The president's remarks come as indirect talks between the United States and Iran move forward. The ceasefire between the two countries does remain in place, as regional leaders have expressed the importance of continuing the Memorandum of Understanding. Despite the diplomatic progress, the funeral for Iran's late supreme leader, the Ayatollah Khamenei, has been a large display of Iranian propaganda as delegations from around the world traveled to Tehran. The funeral will continue until July 9th with millions of Iranians participating.
5: Several people attending the funeral called for President Trump's death as revenge for the killing of the supreme leader. President Trump is set to attend the NATO summit in Turkey this week as he continues to criticize the alliance for not helping the U.S. secure the Strait of Hormuz during the Iran conflict. British Ambassador to the U.S. Christian Turner on Fox's The Sunday Briefing says NATO helped the U.S. in other ways.
7: Over 4,000 American sorties flown from European bases in support of Operation Epic Fury. On the second night of the conflict, my country agreed for the use of its bases for overflights and for bombing runs.
5: European leaders have stressed that NATO is a defensive alliance and that the U.S. and Israel did not consult any of them before starting the conflict. At the World Cup today, the round of 16 continues. It's Brazil versus Norway at the New York, New Jersey Stadium at 4 p.m. Eastern Time. Meanwhile, U.S. forward Folarin Balogun's one-game ban is suspended by FIFA, making him eligible to play on Monday. 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
20: A better life with Dr. Sanjay Gupta.
21: When you need your body to perform, but some of your muscles are having trouble, other muscles can sometimes help compensate. This is a great thing short term, but long term it can lead to serious and even chronic aches and pains. So if you've got nagging stiffness or irritation somewhere, don't push through it. Try to figure out why it's happening and how you can correct it. Strength and conditioning specialist Dana Santa says performing exercises at a deliberate tempo makes it easier to notice when the wrong muscles are taking over, and also gives the intended muscles a chance to engage before that compensation kicks in. Dana suggests that starting with primary movement patterns such as squatting, hinging, pushing, pulling, rotating, and core can help make compensation easiest to identify and to address. I'm Dr. Sanjay Gupta, helping you live a better life.
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22: Almost identical what we saw yesterday. Highs in those mid to upper 80s. A chance of some isolated showers and thunderstorms in the afternoon. We're not expecting any sort of severe weather, though, and this should help mitigate fire concerns. With your KKTV 11 Alert Weather, I'm meteorologist Nick Lalonde.
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25: Welcome aboard. We've got a lot that we're going to be getting into this morning. I'll try to slow down a little bit because I'm pretty excited. And We've got some lighter things and some very, very serious things. First off, I know a lot of people are wondering about the election in particular, the gubernatorial race. We'll be joined by Steve Schleicher. He'll give us the very latest on that and a time period when, and we talked about this a little bit earlier, when ballots can be cured and additional ballots, especially from the military, can be considered. But we'll get the very latest from him on that. Speaking of elections, we'll have Tina Peters with us. She was in the White House with President Trump. In fact, Polis has fired a couple of people from his clemency board that were opposed to Tina Peters being out of prison. Whether you believe in the stolen elections or not, the biggest question was, so really, you think she should be in prison for this amount of time? Nonviolent offender, et cetera. You've heard me say that before. I'm concerned about the fires. Everyone is, very much so. And we've got the 250th birthday of the nation. I was thinking that, well, we should say a prayer for the nation. And then I thought, hey, we should really be praying for people who are affected by these fires. We've already had those families who have lost firefighters. And now there are people who have lost everything in the case of some of them. Others are worried, terrified. They don't have the information that they would hope, and they're hoping that the information would be good. But we're going to have J6 Praying Grandma on the program. I can't think of anybody better than Rebecca to lead us in a prayer for our nation. I'll leave it up to her. I mean, and I'll leave it up to you outside of the show. But there are so many prayers of thanks that we can say for the nation. There are so many ways that we can say prayers for the folks involved with the fires, the people who are fighting the fires, and all of the rest. We'll be doing that. Horrible, horrible, horrible. So offensive. I was listening to, maybe probably saw it as well, an angel mom who was testifying in Congress, and she was insulted. Her daughter was insulted. The death of her daughter was insulted because you have one of the squad is sitting up there and says, well, you know, we've talked about this four times. We could be talking about a lot of other things. And you're looking a mother, and father's in the room too, in the eye, and you're saying this. It takes a while. Sometimes, God forbid, it takes something horrible for people to realize that maybe they have gotten things wrong. And so we'll be talking about that angel mom as well. Tragedy assistant program. We'll be talking about that. That's a big fundraiser that is coming up next week. And we'll give you some highlights of that. Amelia Earhart went missing on this date back in the 1930s, and it was a huge deal. I was telling David, I'm not quite sure how I can convey how important that was. She was supposed to have flown around the world, and on the 4th of July, landed in California, which is where she started. She has been missing ever since. There is the definitive book that will be coming out shortly, 900 pages plus. The author has been on the program before. There are so many theories, so many books, so many things out there. I thought we'd lighten it up a little bit by giving you a real, very real historic mystery, so we'll do that as well. Ryan Kaufman's going to join. We'll get an update on sports, USA versus Bosnia-Herzegovina, Seattle next Monday night. We'll be talking about that. And then there was supposed to be a lot of new information on UAPs and UFOs by now or over the course of this Independence Day. I'm not sure what will be happening. In fact, I was talking with Jim Arthur. I don't expect anything by way of a big disclosure, because if that were to happen and the president or anybody else had control over the timing of that, it would be horrible timing. It would be taking everything away from our 250th birthday. And there is so much great to be talking about that as well. Let's do this. We'll take a short break, and when we come back, well, actually, David, let's do this. We've got the clemency board, and I knew that this was going to happen, that there are going to be people who are critical of Jared Polis for doing the right thing and just getting her out of the women's prison down there in Pueblo. I, however, did not expect that he would be catching all of the vitriol that he has. So let's first find out from Fox News about the clemency board firings. And then when we come back, we'll be talking with Tina Peters herself. This is Chris Foster from Fox News.
0: Colorado Governor Jared Polis tells two members of his clemency board they're dismissed for violating confidentiality standards. They'd revealed the board voted unanimously twice to reject Tina Peters' request for early prison release before the governor overruled them. Peters was convicted in 2024 and sentenced to 9 years in prison for allowing unauthorized access to Mesa County voting machines and hard drives as part of an attempt to prove the 2020 election was stolen from President Trump. Governor Polis, a Democrat, cut Peters' time in half and approved her release on parole June 1st, calling the sentence disproportionately harsh. He denies caving under pressure from President Trump and refused his demand for a full pardon. Peters met with the president at the White House Tuesday. Chris Foster, Fox News.
25: Tina Peters, she is very generous with her time. There's so much going on that I would not have been surprised if she said, well, I don't have time to do it now, but we can do it later. In fact, she did say we could do it later when we have more time to talk about it. We'll take a short break. When we come back, we'll be talking with Tina Peters, a person who was wrongfully, in my mind, wrongfully convicted, wrongfully imprisoned. The prison was not justified by a nonviolent crime, and more than anything else, she wasn't trying to overturn an election. It just was not that. We've had people on the program who said this was well after that Trump election, and that's not what she was trying to do. But there's a narrative out there that people have carried. I want to warn you right now. I didn't bring her on, and I told her this. We've got plenty of time down the road to talk about all aspects of what had happened up in Mesa County and the rest. Brought her on today just so that she could talk about President Trump, where she is at right now, what the path forward looks like, and she wanted to say, quite honestly, thank you to the people who have been following and supporting her as well. Short break, 719-715-0740 if you'd like to text it in.
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21: If I were to ask you what makes for a good night's sleep, you'd probably say a dark, quiet room, not too many things on your mind. But every night when you go to get some Z's, how often do you really think about the temperature in your bedroom? Temperature may be one of the most underappreciated factors in sleep. That's according to the Senior Vice President of Research and Scientific Affairs at the National Sleep Foundation. We often hear about lights and screens and stress, but even modest changes in temperature and airflow can influence both how quickly you fall asleep and how deeply you stay asleep. Most experts will recommend a room temperature of 60 to 67 degrees Fahrenheit. You might also experiment with your sheets and what you actually wear to bed. Play around a bit and see what improves your sleep. You might be delightfully surprised. I'm Dr. Sanjay Gupta, helping you live a better life.
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3: Richard Randall, well, it's been a long time since we had Tina Peters on the program. That's not because I didn't want her. That's not because she was unwilling. It was you only get select phone calls and visitation when you're at the women's facility down there in Pueblo. Tina Peters, first off, God bless you, and thank you for everything you have done from the very beginning until this morning and yesterday in the White House with President Trump, the Oval Office. When we reached out to each other a little bit earlier, I said, you know, one of the things, Tina, that I can offer, there's not much, but it is an opportunity for you to talk with the people who believe in you, who have supported you, who have prayed for you, and all of the rest. Tina Peters, I think it's probably appropriate to start right there.
4: Good morning. Good morning, Richard. Listen, you know, that is what got me through. And just, I wanted to say a shout out to all those that supported me, prayed for me, helped me financially. You know, as you can imagine, when the government is coming after you, they have all the attorneys at their disposal, but it puts an ordinary citizen like me in a place where I need the support of the people. And so I appreciate it. We're still in the fight. It was the appeals court, as many of you know, it remanded this back to the abhorrent judge who violated my First Amendment rights and gave me an egregious 9-year sentence for what a Democrat senator had the same charges and was given probation. But all that aside, the people that I really want to speak to right now, and I want the people that have supported me through all this to speak to, are those that are unaware of what's going on in Colorado and around this country. You can only imagine how I felt in prison watching the news and seeing Mondami being selected as the mayor in New York City. You can only imagine when Spanberger in Virginia was running for governor, and I said, she's going to win by 51%, you watch. She won by 50.8%. That's close enough to call that 51. I know how these machines work. I know how the system works. I was in it. I believed the gold standard. I believed they were air-gapped. I believed all the things that were told to me by the Secretary of State Jenna Griswold and those that were in charge of keeping the secret so egregious that when I exposed that, they came after me with everything they had. And you can see the people who did not want me released from prison, and that was Jenna Griswold and Phil Weiser. Phil Weiser's office, his two attorneys are the ones that tried my case and the judge denied 41 motions for me to give a complete defense, would not allow any of the information, none of the emails from Serbia, Mike Frontero with Dominion. I mean, I could go on and on and on about the perjury of one of their key witnesses up on the stand. What happened in that trial and what happened in the aftermath and the sentencing, every American, I don't care if you're Democrat, Republican, you know, whoever you are, needs to take notice. If they can send someone like me to prison and try to keep me in prison. So I'm going to fast forward, if you don't mind, to what's happening now.
3: Absolutely. So yes. Go ahead, Tina.
4: We're in danger of losing our country. All you have to do is look at what happened in Colorado. Not even looking at California with, you know, what's happening there in Texas and all these other states. But when you have a Secretary of State with multiple violations of Colorado law, I can go back to taking me out of office as an elected official. I can go back to a recall that was defeated, that they levied against me after they planted ballots in a drop box which they framed me for. I mean, I've got everything, and they know I have everything. Going into when I ran for Secretary of State, and even the lamestream media knew that I had won and were asking me what I was going to, you know, what my plan was a week before the election. So what you're seeing, and then how we saw the votes, the cyber experts were looking at the votes being flipped, you know, in real time. And so you're looking at a Secretary of State that just put herself in a position to be the highest ranking attorney in Colorado, that also put her cohort and her accomplice, if you will, and this is my opinion, and I can have my opinion as my right under the First Amendment to redress the government. They've already played that card. You can't, that's why we are one of the few countries that has a constitution that protects the citizens, although they'd like to do away with that as well. But you can see that her accomplice, who is the one that ran the sham trial, is also put in a position to be governor. I really would like to address those that voted for Victor Marks. Victor Marks believed the so-called Republican person that was so vile at my sentencing, saying how much I'd cost the county because Dominion voting systems came into little old Mesa County, John Paulus, and coerced them in signing a 6-year extension to the Dominion machines that are right now putting these people in office. Jenna Griswold knows it. Phil Weiser knows it. Everybody knows it. So why did they still come after me? They try to say that I breached the election machines. No, I did not breach the election machines. I was elected by the people in my county to protect the 2020 election records and the 2021 election records that they erased, Richard. They erased it. We have proof. We have the image before, an unalterable image with no personal identifying information, what the election management system looked like before they came in and what it looked like after they left. When you compare those two, and you can go to tinapeters.us, we have the proof, we have the image, we have everything to put these people in prison for a long, long time for deleting presidential election records that are supposed to, all the way down to city council. They're not just cheating high-level positions, all the way down to DAs, attorney generals. Okay, I'll give you a good one here. I'm loading you up with information. Arapahoe County. We have proof in Arapahoe County that amendment to how many Republicans out there voted to raise your taxes, your property taxes. I'd love to take a poll, and I'd love to compare it with what their selection in that election shows. You know, I guarantee you. Go ahead.
3: Well, I was just going to say, because I've got a news break coming up here, and I know you're on limited time there. But I do want to remind people, I always do, Tina Peters, that at the very beginning, you were just like all of these other clerks and recorders. You were proud of your office. You were proud of the people. You were proud of the machine. It's not like you went in there, you know, looking for anything. You met the president yesterday, a minute or two to talk about, actually about a minute, about the path forward, if you would, Tina Peters.
4: The path forward is we have to expose the criminality that's happening right now. We have going on, and I can go back into history of how these machines got put in place. I can go back as far as Hugo Chavez, Maduro. All this sounds crazy until you look at the facts of what's happened. And these people are utilizing this, and the public is unaware. And they need to wake up. We're going to lose this country in 4 months. We're already losing seats in Congress. Because people that were selected are going in there saying in Colorado that we have to abolish Israel. I mean, I'm looking at even Mesa County. Here's Mesa County clerk and recorder, Abby Silsel, who should have been the clerk, it won the primary. And Bobby Gross, who works for Dominion voting systems. What a conflict of interest.
3: Well, and there's a con- I'm sorry. I've got to go to the news. But I mean, we're going to bring you back where we've got a lot more time to drill into this, and you're not traveling out on the East Coast and just finishing with the president and Freedom Fest and all of that. There is so much more to be understood. And yet, I'll leave it with this one, Tina, and that is so many people are so Trump deranged, they can't even allow for the mere possibility that there could have been something wrong with an election. God bless you. We're going to have J6 praying grandma saying a prayer for you, for the nation, and for the fires here as well. Thank you for taking time. Look forward to talking to you again soon. We're way late for news. Let's go to Jim Arthur.
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5: Almost identical to what we saw yesterday. Highs in those mid to upper 80s. A chance of some isolated showers and thunderstorms in the afternoon. We're not expecting any sort of severe weather, though, and this should help mitigate fire concerns. With your KKTV 11 Alert weather, I'm meteorologist Nick Lalonde.
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13: A Better Life with Dr. Sanjay Gupta.
14: When we talk about how much exercise someone should get, current guidelines call for about 150 minutes of moderate intensity exercise or 75 minutes of vigorous intensity exercise every week. New study out of the UK makes a strong case for vigorous exercise if and when you can do it. Now, researchers determined that even little bursts of vigorous exercise can significantly reduce someone's risk of 8 different diseases: dementia, type 2 diabetes, fatty liver disease, chronic respiratory disease, chronic kidney disease, immune-mediated inflammatory diseases, major cardiovascular events, and atrial fibrillation. We're not talking about complicated training programs here. Just work with what you can into your everyday life. If you are breathless and unable to speak in complete sentences, then you've hit the mark. I'm Dr. Sanjay Gupta, helping you live a better life.
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2: All right, so we've got results from the county. We've got results from the state, Jenna Griswold, and I can only control what I do, and Steve Schleicher can control what he does. I wanted to tell the public here that getting Tina Peters to join here this morning was a very last-minute thing, and it was never designed to be some kind of a debate between Tina Peters and the clerk and recorder or any of that. If that is ever to be the case, I'll be upfront about that with each and every person. I'll make sure we've got a lot more time than we did. Steve Schleicher, let's talk about the election, the present election, where we're at on this, and what the path forward is, both for the El Paso County results and for the state as well. I'll get out of the way, Steve Schleicher. You know how to do this.
3: Yeah, no, Richard, good morning again. And, you know, yesterday we put out our last two unofficial results. We posted one at 4:30 and another one at 7. And I do know there was some, comments on social media in regards to, you know, what does final unofficial results mean? And basically, Richard, I really appreciate you replying, and you are 100% correct, is they are unofficial because right now we are in our cure period, and basically our overseas military and our overseas Colorado citizens have until this upcoming Wednesday for us to receive their ballots and also for individuals to cure their ballots. And so with that being said, is we will sit there and post the final after the cure period and the UACABA period next Wednesday. But right now here in El Paso County, we have 1,966 ballots that need to be cured. And I will share with you, Richard, is both of the governor's campaigns for Kirkmeyer and the campaign for Marks. They are, you know, looking at all of those cure ballots and reaching out to those voters to be, you know, come in and cure their ballot. But with that being said, is we really had a really successful primary election. From the 2024 primary turnout, Richard, we were at 27.96% turnout, and we increased that by just less than 5% at 32.61. That does not include things that are going to be coming in over this next week. So although I think we could do a lot better, I am pretty excited that we're on an upward trend of voter turnout.
2: Well, let's talk about this real quickly, because I think sometimes when people get upset or aggravated, it's because they don't know all of the information. And in this case, I have little doubt that there are going to be some people out there who are going to say, well, see, you got a couple of thousand votes down there in El Paso County and a couple of thousand votes here. And this cure process, they can just make sure that they got the votes that they needed. Talk to me about curing a ballot. That's not about changing your mind and deciding to vote for somebody else now that you know a little bit of the results. What exactly does cure mean? And talk to us about military votes, et cetera.
3: No, absolutely. You know, here in El Paso County, we rejected three ballots because they did not provide ID. So those voters have the opportunity to come in here prior to Wednesday, provide ID for their ballot to count. We rejected 95 ballots for no signature where voters, you know, failed to sign their ballot envelope. And then there's 1,868 ballots that were rejected for signature discrepancy where we could not match the signature on the ballot envelope to the signature that we have on file. So they got a letter. And the thing is, you know, Richard, is I really, you know, we reach out to these individuals, they get a personal letter, and if they don't cure their ballot, then that information is sent to our investigator where, you know, District Attorney Michael Allen and I, we have developed the first in the state where we have an in-house voter fraud investigator that we basically share through the district attorney's office and also through here, the clerk recorder's office. And that individual is solely working on voter fraud investigations. So those ballots that are not cured are turned over to that investigator and investigated for voter fraud.
2: Well, and let's talk about the possibility. I think everybody is concerned about these numbers, that numbers, when they come in, and whether things look to be, you know, a little bit sketchy. I'll just be honest with it. I always try to make a distinction between what is going on in your office with your staff and you and the results that we're getting from El Paso County as opposed to what we're getting from the rest of the state. Some races are going to be determined right here in El Paso County because it's a county commission race, etc. But you're not in charge of Jenna Griswold, and yet you have to work with her. And there's been, we've talked about some issues before with regard to Jenna Griswold. We don't need to do that again today. But if you could walk us through what Steve Schleicher is in charge of and what Jenna Griswold is in charge of.
3: Yeah, you know, absolutely. In fact, I am charge of the voter rolls here in El Paso County and all the votes cast here in El Paso County and also counted here in El Paso County. One thing that many individuals are not aware of is I'm not in charge of election night reporting because that information is uploaded from our bipartisan judges into the Secretary of State's election night reporting system. So, Richard, what we did yesterday is, you know, during election night is the Secretary of State, when a county updates any of their election night reporting on election night, the system automatically updates those tallies. However, afterwards, that does not happen. So when we sat there, we pushed our 4:30 data upload, and we also pushed our 7 o'clock upload. We noticed that, you know, the numbers for El Paso County were not being reflected. And it was a very easy phone call where we reached out to the Secretary of State's office. And they were just like, you know, Steve, we're on it. And as soon as I made the phone call, they absolutely uploaded that data. And that's probably something, Richard, we need to have basically an after-action conversation with the Secretary of State's office is if you do something on election night where it's automatically updated, we need to have that same behavior throughout the whole entire process of the election leading up to the 8 days of the cure. Not just where somebody up there at the Secretary of State's office goes, oh, okay, I see there's a file here, I need to upload it. It needs to be automatic. And the reason for that is we got some major media outlets that are sitting there looking at the race for governor in the Republican primary and also citizens. And they're counting this stuff where they're looking at, you know, once data was uploaded, a candidate overtook another candidate. And of course, the questions start being asked. But as of this morning, is the Mark's campaign is leading by 2,181 votes. And what that means, Richard, is I actually have my finger on the pulse because yesterday we were in a mandatory recount here in the state of Colorado for this particular race. As of this morning, with other counties uploading their ballot data, is that percentage has grown, and we are not in a mandatory recount right now. We're at 1.08%, and in the state of Colorado, it has to fall below 0.50%.
2: So when it comes to mandatory recounts, we know where that is. Let's talk real quickly. Can candidates or their campaign either request or demand a recount that would not be automatic? And if so, are there costs involved? How would that work?
3: Yeah, you know, absolutely. So if a campaign, you know, requests a mandatory or requests a recount, what we have to look at is all 64 counties are going to have to put their estimates together through the Secretary of State. And with that being said, is the last time that that happened was with the Secretary of State campaign in 2022, where it was a statewide. And I honestly, Richard, can't remember, but I think it was a cost of about $250,000 to do a statewide recount. But, you know, I was a candidate on the ballot at that time, but I believe it was almost $250,000 to do a statewide recount that it cost the campaign.
2: I try to ask all of the right questions, everything that is important, try to anticipate certain things this way and that way, but I'm not perfect, I'm human, and I'm not the clerk and recorder. Is there anything that you wish I'd asked you about or questions that you're getting from the public or just something that you think you need to mention before I let you go back to work, Steve Schleicher?
3: No, No, Richard, in fact, I really appreciate it. And the thing is, I appreciate the patience of the public. You know, I was really, really happy that we finished our, you know, basically our total count for the June 30th election yesterday. And we did our final upload yesterday at 7 p.m. And basically, the reason why I am so appreciative of the voters is we received, you know, just shy of 55,000 ballots cast on election day itself. And so getting through that on, you know, election day, election night, and the day after, and finishing things up in the largest, most populous, and having the most voters in the state of Colorado is absolutely amazing. And what that basically shares is, again, as I always share, is we got amazing judges and amazing staff. And I'm not sure, but I believe we were one of the tops in the state for a metro county to finish our process and wait for the cure period. The other thing, Richard, I want to address, though, too, is there is a lot of information going around on social media right now in regards to this election and also into this primary race between the Republican Party governor primary. Is please, if you have any questions, my cell phone number is 719-502-1534, or you can email me at steveschleicher@elpasoco.com, because there is some misinformation out there in regards to the percentages of vote counts and things like that. And Richard, my office does not provide any of that information in regards to the percentage of vote counts. So I don't know where that data is coming from, if they're pulling it from the state or if somebody just uploaded it from any kind of equation that they've done themselves. But if there are any questions, please just give me a call or shoot me an email and we will provide all the reports. It's absolutely transparent. But I do know that both campaigns, their watchers were in here yesterday watching the whole entire process. And I was absolutely happy with how they shared how things and how transparent and the secureness of the elections here in El Paso County are.
2: Thank you. I want to thank you again, your staff, all the volunteers, some of the people that were hired as well. Look forward to talking with you, not all the way into November, but as we work our way there in probably 8 or 9 days as well. You guys earned it. Have a great weekend and Independence Day as well. That's Steve Schleicher. Let's take a short break. J6 Praying Grandma, Rebecca LaVerns, is going to be joining us. And I asked her to join us this morning because 250 years, I think this nation could use a prayer. And everyone who is out there and has lost a person, has lost a building, has lost their property, or is still in anguish trying to find out exactly what the situation is, and they're nervous, they're fearful, and some losing hope, will have a couple of prayers led by Rebecca for that when we come back.
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15: I don't know about you, but my social media feeds are flooded with lotions and potions and gadgets, all promising to unlock different components of longevity. But if you log off, take a step back from all the hype, you'll find that the actual keys to a longer, healthier life are hiding in plain sight. There are four of them. Number one, nutrition. The Mediterranean diet really is the gold standard. Number two, exercise. You should be getting 150 minutes of moderate intensity exercise or 75 minutes of vigorous intensity exercise every week, plus strength training and stretching. Number three, sleep. Sleep is when your body and your brain repair themselves. You should be getting 7 to 9 hours a night. And finally, number four often gets forgotten, socialization. It's not a bonus. It's a necessity for a healthy life, finding a sense of community, purpose, and belonging. I'm Dr. Sanjay Gupta, helping you live a better life.
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2: So on my mind today is 250 years of this great nation. Also on my mind are the people who are really struggling in these days with so many fires. We've already had fatalities. People have lost their homes, animals, etc. And there are a lot of people out there who are worried. They're terrified. They don't have information. Some of them even losing hope. But when I started thinking about prayers for the nation or for those folks, my first thought was to go to you, Rebecca. And I'm going to get out of the way. You are so good at leading me and the listeners, the audience, through prayers. Take a couple of minutes, if you would, and give us a prayer for the nation and for those involved in the fires.
19: Well, thank you. Thank you, first of all, Richard, for inviting me to be on this call, and most of all for praying to lift up this nation and these people in Colorado that have been affected by these fires. Father, first of all, I just want to glorify you and honor you and praise you for the fact that you put us on this planet for such a time as this. And I thank you, Father, that you brought those pilgrims over here in 1620 because you had a design and a plan for this nation to bring glory to you and advance the Christian faith, and as they said in that Mayflower Compact. So, Father, as we celebrate this 250th year of freedom and liberty and our those founding fathers who thought you stirred, you're the ones that inspired them to stand against despotism, to stand against those things that were of tyranny and things that would keep them from the freedoms that we enjoy as your people created to be here. And so, Father, as we look back on that time, Father, and as we go forward to celebrate, especially in just two more days, to celebrate this great nation that you created, Father, that we would not look to ourselves, but we would look to you as the author and finisher of what you began 250 years ago. Let us do what we are called to do. Let us not be afraid, and as let us not be full of fear. That does not come from you, Father. We know that, for you are above us. Help us to live fearless by trusting in you, the only one that can give us the courage and the faith to do and to stand for those things that are on your heart. So, Father, as we celebrate and we think about that, Father, we know that there are those people that are, especially in

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1: Everything over the state of Colorado, over every nation represented, and that we would operate in the fullness of the joy that you came to give us as a good father. And Father, again, thank you so much for the privilege of being born in this nation. And I just speak to each person that might be listening to this and to those that might listen to it later, that they would know that they have a purpose, that they have an identity on this earth created by you, to, and that when they walk in the fullness of that identity, knowing that you are Lord, that we would return this nation back to the godliness that it was created for, and that we would advance relationship with you so that we could bring your kingdom to come and your will to be done on this planet. In Jesus' name, amen.
2: Amen. Rebecca, I want to say two things. One is, I've never heard you get choked up on a prayer before. I get choked up. A lot of other people do as well. But when you're so in love with God and with a nation and the people who are fighting for the nation and the people who are struggling down there, I do know that a lot of those people will find a peace if they lean on something bigger than themselves and they trust in something bigger than a helicopter and a plane. I cannot thank you enough. I'm honored, as all of my listeners are, to have you on the program here today. I hope that you have a great and a safe weekend as well. And God bless you. We look forward to talking to you again soon.
1: Yes, bless you. Thanks so much, Richard. Bye-bye.
2: It's serious. I've never heard her get choked up in a prayer before. And I do mean what I said. You know, when you're in love, the stakes are so much higher. And I think we always associate being in love with a person, as well it ought to be, a person that we have found and we're sharing a life with, or our children, our parents, etc. But among many of us, not all of us, but many of us, there is so much love for this great nation. Let's celebrate it over this weekend, this Independence Day. Join me when we come back. I'll take you.

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1: 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So we'll see where it goes. Could be crazy. This might get wild in here, dude. This is just about me being myself.
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8: Even storms couldn't stop the celebrations. I'm Carmen Roberts, Fox News. A massive celebration in honor of the nation's 250th birthday kicked off last night despite weather concerns. Fox's Rich Edson has more from Washington.
9: Yesterday, much of the show here was up. The Air Force Thunderbirds, Navy Blue Angels, Army Golden Knights, aircraft also from the Marines and Coast Guard, strategic bombers, Air Force One, F-35s. There should have been more, but officials cleared them all because of lightning risk. That delayed President Trump's speech, but eventually it was on. President honored American veterans from across our military history, including bringing up several from the Second World War, which the U.S. entered when the United States was only 165 years old. Then the largest firework display in history, reportedly about 50 times larger than you usually get here on the 4th of July.
8: And most U.S. cities, of course, held celebrations. In New York City, there was a huge one as well. And Mayor Zoran Mamdani gave his own speech reflecting on America and its ideals. In New York, an officer, police officer, was shot and injured this morning. Surveillance video shows an 18-year-old gunman loading the handgun before taking off and spotting an unmarked police car, firing and starting a shootout with officers, during which Detective Robert Carroll was shot in the back. He is expected to recover. The teenager is under arrest. President Trump is set to attend the NATO summit in Turkey this week, as he continues to criticize the alliance for not helping the U.S. secure the Strait of Hormuz. But British Ambassador to the U.S. Christian Turner tells Fox News.
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16: If I were to ask you what makes for a good night's sleep, you'd probably say a dark, quiet room, not too many things on your mind. But every night when you go to get some Z's, how often do you really think about the temperature in your bedroom? Temperature may be one of the most underappreciated factors in sleep. 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Most experts will recommend a room temperature of 60 to 67 degrees Fahrenheit. You might also experiment with your sheets and what you actually wear to bed. Play around a bit and see what improves your sleep. You might be delightfully surprised. I'm Dr. Sanjay Gupta, helping you live a better life.
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18: Almost identical to what we saw yesterday. Highs in those mid to upper 80s. A chance of some isolated showers and thunderstorms in the afternoon. We're not expecting any sort of severe weather, though, and this should help mitigate fire concerns. With your KKTV 11 Alert weather, I'm meteorologist Nick Lalonde.
4: Opinions expressed on this program are those of the host and do not necessarily reflect those of KVOR, Cumulus Media, or its advertisers. Richard Randall is on Colorado 740 KVOR.
19: Richard Randall. So we're going to shift gears here a little bit. If you missed the beginning of the program, you will hear Steve Schleicher, our clerk and recorder, talking about the election. You will hear Tina Peters talking about being in the White House with President Trump yesterday. And you would also hear Rebecca J6 praying grandma, giving prayers for the nation and those who are in danger or have suffered because of these wildfires. We're going to be talking about Amelia Earhart. And if you're wondering, Richard, that's pretty dramatic change. Well, the answer is she went missing on this exact date. I've been following this since I was in high school. There was actually somebody at the Air Force Academy who probably wrote the very first book that really started looking into that mystery. And we'll be joining the man who just is finishing up the definitive book on Amelia Earhart. But first, there is this. We're going to make sure that we give you important news throughout this hour, so I don't want you thinking that we're deviating that much. I was talking with David. One of the most disgusting things I have seen in recent time is a congressional hearing, and we're going to go to Fox. They're going to help us out. We're going to hear from Jessica Gorman. She is the mother of that student, Sheridan Gorman, who was shot and murdered on the beach near Northwestern University. Lawmakers Tuesday discussing the impacts of sanctuary policies for illegal immigrants. Jessica Gorman, mother of that college student, allegedly killed by the illegal immigrant to Chicago, was on Fox and Friends. She discussed her experience testifying at that hearing.
20: It has crossed my mind 100 times. I'm so thankful that she was only shot in the back of the head. I kind of obviously was not planning to say that, but the indignities of sitting there and knowing that not only do they not care, but they're literally disrespecting us.
19: If you could see the faces on some of those that were asking the questions, we'll have more time to get into that at another time. On the other hand, I'm proud to bring you this person, honored, in fact. Les Kinney has spent the last 25 years investigating one of history's greatest unsolved mysteries, that is, the disappearance of Amelia Earhart. His career started with federal law enforcement, provided the foundation for what he believes is the most thoroughly researched investigation and biography of Amelia Earhart ever undertaken. And there have been a lot of people who have tried to do it. During a federal career spanning more than 3 decades, Les served first with the Office of Naval Intelligence before becoming a Treasury special agent. His investigations range from international smuggling and money laundering to narcotics trafficking and the illegal export of weapons technology. While he was in Washington, D.C., he served as a desk officer and branch chief and acted as a liaison to the CIA, the State Department, the Pentagon, and Congress. Later, he was a special agent in charge of several field offices, including Honolulu, Hawaii. Les traveled extensively throughout the Pacific. It was during those travels, through those 25 years of looking at archival research and interviews, that he became convinced that Amelia Earhart did not crash into the Pacific on that day 89 years ago. So let's pick it up there, Les, because I think sometimes when I talk with people dedicated the greater part of their life on a particular person or issue, people think, well, they always felt that way. And a lot of times that's not the case. They start out with one belief, and as they start getting more and more and more information, they start formulating different ideas. You've been working on this thing for a quarter of a century. What started you down the road, Les Kinney?
2: Well, thank you for having me. I appreciate it being on here.
19: Honored. I am honored. Did you always think that there was something wrong with what they call, you know, the crash and sink theory, that she ran out of gas near, fuel near Howland Island and put it into the water? That's the end of the story. Oxum's razor, it's the, you know, easiest solution. What got into you that you would spend so much of your time on this one woman, this one issue?
2: Well, it actually started when I was a young agent in Chicago with the Office of Naval Intelligence, and I had my first boss. Was speaking to a bunch of older agents. I was just a young pup at the time, and he mentioned the fact that he had gone to Saipan to do an inquiry regarding Amelia Earhart. And I guess this is probably in the mid-1970s. Late 1970s, I had read Fred Gorner's book In Search of Amelia Earhart. So I was a little bit familiar. And I asked him, I said, why would you go to Saipan if the Navy and the government's official position is that she crashed and sank? And he really did not want to answer me. And I said, there must have been a reason why they'd send you there. And he did not want to answer me. At that point, I took I had a big interest in it. I was always intrigued by that statement, and it carried with me for the next, well over a quarter of a century.
19: When you started looking into this, there are, as you said, there are some things that other authors and other researchers have gotten into, and there is no shortage of books on Amelia Earhart. I probably own every one of them, and I was like you. I started young, actually, in high school, but let's talk about this real quickly if we could. I always have younger people, Les Kinney, asking me, gosh, that happened so long ago. It's a great mystery, yes. But beyond that, why is it even important these days?
2: Well, I think it is important for one thing, is the government. There's no doubt that this is the greatest cover-up, so to speak, if you want to call it that, in government history. And it belongs to a woman who was the most popular woman of the 20th century. Now, later on in the century, we have actresses and et cetera, and et cetera. But nobody had the fame that Amelia Earhart had in the first 50 years of the 20th century. She was a rock star. She commanded the respect of everyone. She was much more popular, I guess, and if you're going to go back to the late 90s or early 2000s, than Princess Diana by far. And all of a sudden, she goes missing. And that alone kept the newspapers in good print for a long, long time. But the big thing, of course, is the mystery itself. And it's intrigue. It's a lot of intrigue simply because of the fact that literally within a couple years of her disappearance, it started leaking out that she probably did not crash and sink. And I think that got the American people's attention, and it still holds on today.
19: There have been a lot of aviators. Beryl Markham, for instance, a lot of people know her from out of Africa. Charles Lindbergh, of course. What really separated Amelia Earhart from many of her generation?
2: Well, first of all, she was she had a celebrity type of attitude. No matter what they said, she enjoyed the press. She enjoyed being in the public. She was extremely popular. And what set her apart was her ability to take these massive risks, to fly these flights and these, and go on these adventures where there was a possibility that she would die. And she knew that, and she just didn't care. She had this fate. She had this belief that whatever happened to her, and so be it. She was a very intriguing person. She was an enigma, and she captured the attention of the world, and especially the United States then, and she still does. Very attractive woman, a competent flyer, not a great flyer, but a competent flyer. She had very, very little ability as far as navigation, and that was her downfall.
19: When they talk about different mysteries, Oxum's razor, the simplest explanation is almost always the correct one. She ran out of fuel, she crashed, she sank. Why don't you believe that, Les Kinney? And I've talked with people like Elgin Long. They firmly believe that. Why don't you believe that theory, and what do you think happened?
2: I don't believe that theory because it did not happen. And as far as Elgin Long, he was predisposed right from the time that he started writing his book. And initially he was planning on writing a biography of Earhart, and he switched because it was just too complicated and too messy for him. But he was a denier simply because that was the thesis that he was decided that he was going up on. He refused to admit that there was anything else associated with her disappearance other than the fact that she crashed and sank. She did not crash and sink because all the evidence that I've gathered, and there is just tons of circumstantial evidence and a couple smoking guns that I have not released, that clearly indicates that probably within maybe 3 weeks of her disappearance, the United States government and Franklin Delano Roosevelt knew that she had been captured by the Japanese.
19: When we look at this, people always say about mysteries like this, Les Kinney, and I do want to tell people, they're going to get the whole 900 pages of this thing fairly soon. But when people look at this, they always say, look, Pete Richard, people would have talked if something like this happened. If all of this, she was on the dock, she was here, the Japanese had her there, there would have been eyewitnesses. But the truth is, Richard, she ended up on an island and they were eaten by large crabs. That annoys me so much. But talk to us about eyewitnesses, and people would have talked, Les Kinney.
2: Oh, yes. And they did talk. Unfortunately, they couldn't speak to the American public. Most of them were natives. And the ones that could talk could not talk simply because they're in the U.S. military and they're basically given orders that they better not talk. I have documentation, for instance, from the commandant of the Marine Corps that clearly told witnesses in the early 1960s that you better keep your mouth shut. It was kind of mafia type letters, and said something to the effect that we know that you've been listed as somebody that might have had some information relative to Amelia Earhart. We don't believe that happened, do you? And by the slight chance that you have this information, would you kindly tell us what it is? Because we don't believe it, and we think that you don't believe it. Now, I'm just paraphrasing from these letters. Well, naturally, if you're a Marine officer, for instance, and you served and you have a pension, or if you were in a reserve unit and it was in the early 1960s, you're going to keep your mouth shut. And that's exactly what they did. And that permeated throughout the whole military system. There was a lot of rumors that floated out, but they were squashed before they had a chance to get any legs.
19: Some people very high up have encouraged others who have been researching this unofficially to say you're on the right track, keep going. We got to take a break here in a second, Les, but who are some of the naval folks or the government folks who may have been encouraging people to look for the truth? And these are names that I'm pretty sure most people would recognize.
2: Well, the big one, of course, is Admiral Chester Nimitz. He had a relationship with Fred Garner before he died in the mid-late 1960s, and he encouraged Fred Garner, to work on this. And for your audience that doesn't know Fred Garner, he was a CBS correspondent out of San Francisco that took an interest in Earhart because of who you described earlier, this inquiry that Paul Breon, the Air Force officer, was writing a book. Chester Nimitz told Fred Garner before he died, he said, what happened to Amelia Earhart will stagger your imagination. Now, that's not hearsay. That's a fact. And he wasn't the only one. There was another general by the name of Graves, General Graves, who was a number two in command at Saipan, that told a small group of people in a lobby before he went on the air, he said, I'm going to admit that Amelia Earhart met her end on Saipan. He said, for the rest of it, you're going to have to get out for yourself. And there were other officers that made comments, of course, that responded to Fred Gorner and to some other early researchers that just could not say anything simply because of the fact that they were under orders by the United States. You know, it's still in the sense that they were still being held by their security clearance.
19: There is so much out there, and I don't want to spend too much time talking about other theories and other missions, because I've had Tigar and some of these groups on the show previously. It seems like they come up with new evidence every time, and then they want to be funded to go back to this island. Nicomororo used to be Gardner Island, and that's where the giant crabs come up. We'll take a short break. We're talking with Les Kinney. He is almost finished with a complete, definitive book on this subject matter. But one of the things I say when younger people are, why is this even important anymore? Well, my question to them would be, so why hasn't the government fessed up to the American people? And why, after 89 years, aren't all of the records made public? We'll pick it up there when we come back with Les Kinney. I do want to talk to you real quickly about Barb Schlinker, Your Home Sold, Guaranteed Realty. And she, as you know, has been doing real estate, selling and buying for more than 25 years. That is the reason that I recommend her. You can listen to her this weekend. In fact, she loves this country. This weekend, you can listen to her. She'll be talking with Your Real Estate Voice. That program airs on Saturday from 11 until noon. And that's right after Larry Kudlow. Why is she so important? Because it's the biggest investment for most people. That in a 401k, biggest investments of their lives. 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More on one of the biggest mysteries out there, Amelia Earhart, and why the government still is hiding information.
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16: As someone who's been married nearly 25 years, I'll tell you, there's a lot of great things about having a spouse. And according to a new study out of the University of Miami Health System, marriage might even be linked to a lower risk of cancer. Why? Well, the researchers said people who are married are less likely to engage in risky behavior. They're more likely to get a nudge to go to regular preventive medicine appointments and screenings. And they have a partner to share the load of family obligations, household chores, and finances. No one is saying you should get married in the pursuit of better health. But if you are single, how can you build a strong support system to maybe get some of these same benefits? Do your own research, find out what's important, and then hold members of your squad accountable and let them hold you accountable as well. That can provide a lot of support. I'm Dr. Sanjay Gupta, helping you live a better life.
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19: Richard Randall, we are talking with a researcher, great background with government investigations, naval intelligence, all of that. His name's Les Kinney. He will have a book out shortly. It'll be about 900 pages. I can't wait for it because there have been a ton of books out there, and each one, I suppose, has some merit to it. But you didn't go into this with a preconceived idea as to what happened, Les. But despite that, you've spent more than 25 years doing it, and you have not had the benefit of a government or an administration that says, come on in here, we're going to show you everything that we have. Why in the world, after all of these years, Les Kinney, would the United States government not be forthcoming with information and instead holding files back?
2: Well, I think that President Trump has done the right thing by asking the agencies to release whatever classified documents that they've had. The unfortunate thing that is that they really don't know now, today, at this year, where those documents are at. We're talking about past generations that have kept this mystery going, and it probably kind of just fell into the wayside, into cabinets that people don't know exist as far as the physical evidence is concerned. And there are still some departments of the government that are totally aware what happened. And they have not been asked by the administration to release those particular documents. And until that happens, it's going to remain the same. So what has been released is basically material that was already available for viewing in the National Archives in Washington, D.C. The cover-up is still going on, and there has been no really concerted effort to get, for instance, the Navy Department or the Marines to look deep into their files to resolve this. And believe me, that kind of evidence is there. I found one huge smoking gun that was overlooked that made it to the National Archives that will be in this book. And it's regarding the fact that Amelia Earhart, when she missed Holland Island, she flew west and attempted to find the Gilberts. And in between, she landed because she was running close out of gas. To the Marshall Islands and Milia Toll. And she was brought to Jollywood and eventually to Kwajalein. And there she stayed for some time. and she left her suitcase there. And she had more than one, by the way. And that was maintained by the Japanese. And when the U.S. invaded that island in February of 1944, they found that suitcase. And I have a record that indicates that the Marines found that suitcase. And it's been corroborated by one of the Marines that happened to be there, who spoke to Fred Gorner like 30 years later, indicating that he found the suitcase belonging to Amelia Earhart and included a diary and some of her clothing. I have that. And there's just no way that that would have been there in under any circumstances unless it was Amelia Earhart.
19: So the American government covers this up, and I've only got about a minute for this, and then we'll carry you through news, Les. But why wouldn't the Japanese just say, you know what, these were horrible times, horrible things happened. Yes, the photograph on the dock, yes, we had Amelia. Why wouldn't the Japanese just admit this?
2: Well, I think that probably it's like the failure of any bureaucracy, and they were no different than the bureaucracy of the United States at the time. The Japanese Vanuatu Islands were administered by the Naval Ministry. And in 1937, they had a war going on with China. And after she went down, they realized within two or three days, when the messages were coming in from the Marshall Islands, that they'd picked up these two flyers. And what are we supposed to do with them? That was the message that literally was transmitted back to Tokyo from the Marshall Islands. At that point, they probably would have released her. But they waited too long. They wanted information regarding the airplane that she was flying and see if it was any sort of new design, and they waited. And once the Japanese waited, the aspect was there's no turning back. And after 5 or 6 days, they decided that there's just the United States government was not going to hear about this under any circumstances. And well, they're in a pickle.
19: They were a tough spot. We'll take a break for news. When we come back, we'll find out why the United States wouldn't just say, look, we're going to come in and take a look around here. And more importantly, what the biggest misconception about Amelia Earhart is. Pick it up there when we come back from news.
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16: You know, it's funny, when I think back to what the typical American dinner looked like when you and I were kids, there's usually some kind of meat featured at the center of the plate. Vegetables are there, but often thought of as a side dish. More and more, though, we are coming to realize that a plant-based diet, with little or no meat even, is going to be a healthier way to eat for just about everyone. New study out of the University of Hawaii Cancer Center found that eating a high-quality plant-rich diet that includes whole grains, vegetables, and fruits may prevent cognitive impairment even when people start that diet in their late 50s and 60s. Yeah, it's important to make sure you're getting enough protein, fats, complex carbohydrates. Just because you cut out or even cut back on meat, though, is not a license to eat whatever you want. Focus on eating whole, real foods. I'm Dr. Sanjay Gupta, helping you live a better life.
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1: Almost identical what we saw yesterday. Highs in those mid to upper 80s. A chance of some isolated showers and thunderstorms in the afternoon. We're not expecting any sort of severe weather, though, and this should help mitigate fire concerns. With your KKTV 11 Alert Weather, I'm meteorologist Nick Lalonde.
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3: 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For those, again, remember, it's August 1st. 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Learn right. Be safe. Shoot well. Les Kinney. And I think one of the things that comes to people's mind is, all right, Richard and Les, if I buy all of this, that, yes, it is kind of logical that she tried to backtrack and she ended up in the wrong spot. She wasn't very good with the radio. She wasn't very good at navigation. And she ends up in the hands of the Japanese. Why didn't the United States and FDR just go in there and search for her?
4: Well, very, very complicated. Before I get to that, I just want to tell you that everything that I've written has been sourced. In fact, everything that I have done, the sourcing itself has been a lot more difficult than writing the book itself. To answer your question, that's a great question, by the way. The United States just didn't go in there because you'd have precipitated World War II several years before the United States was capable of fighting the Japanese. It was simple as that. And secondly, we, as you have alluded to just a few minutes ago, we had broken the Japanese naval code and the messaging system. It was a huge get. And we were able to monitor their radio traffic in the Pacific. And for your readers to say, well, wait a minute, this was back in the 1930s. There was no interest in Japan. Oh, yes, there was. She was our foremost enemy at that time, even more so than what was perceived to be Germany. And so the Office of Naval Intelligence had put a vast amount of resources into breaking this particular code, and they did. And once that code is broken, there is no going back. You could not tell the Japanese you'd done that. You'd have had the advantages that we later had in World War II would have ended right there. The other thing was that FDR was facing an election coming up, and after a short time, when he realized that Earhart had been captured by the Japanese, it would have been impossible for him to admit that unless we had taken some sort of action, which we did not. It was a huge dilemma.
3: So about codes real quickly, though, I think a lot of people believe, yeah, well, we broke a code, but that was like right before Pearl Harbor. It wasn't in time to do anything about it. But I think you got to the point. And it's, it reminds me of the Enigma code and the Enigma machines. We didn't tell the Germans we had this because if we had, they would change everything. Do you think people have a misconception about the codes and the Japanese and the fact that we had broken them?
4: Oh, yes, there's been misconceptions. First of all, I don't think a lot of people are aware of just how that is. It's a very, very complex process. And, you know, we took it upon ourselves to have these seven listening stations all around the Pacific to just basically to monitor Japanese radio traffic in order to figure out what they were doing. And it was an impossible task, made even much more difficult the fact that the Japanese language itself was relatively unknown, except for a few academics and people that lived there. It was very, very difficult. And so consequently, it was kept a secret simply because that was a huge advantage for the United States. And we did not have any understanding or an idea of what the Japanese steps were going to be in the future as it came to the war, or as it came to the Pacific theater itself.
3: 25 years. Les Kinney, we're out of time for today. I'm going to bring you back again. I will post on social media about your book and when people can expect that. I can tell you, knowing Les and the research he's done, it is a must read. It is the definition. And if you're thinking you don't care much about aviation, there is so much more to the story, including why files are not released, etc. Let me thank you, Les Kinney. I'll talk to you a little bit after the program here as well. He's an American. I just told David, I said, this is a guy, kind of guy who deserves a Presidential Medal of Freedom. There's going to be a huge event taking place. It happens every year. And the folks put together the TAPS retreat. They have a big fundraiser. It's been most recently out at the Penrose Equestrian Center. That'll be about a week from now, a little bit over that. And Tom Tarver joins us. You've got a great event again. And you've got big name. It's Ned Ledoux. For a lot of people say, wait, that name's familiar. Yeah, his dad was Chris Ledoux. And on top of that, you've got Zach Neale, a hot person when it comes to songwriting as well. Let me get out of the way, Tom, and you can explain to people about the event and also, you know, what tragedy assistance really means.
5: You bet, Richard. Thanks for having us. And yeah, so next July 11th is our annual dinner show that we put on for families of men and women who died in service to the country. And as you know, you've been our MC in the past, and we get together with top headliners from Nashville and top songwriters to come in and do the dinner show at the Norris Penrose Event Center. The Pike Speaker Bust Rodeo guys are gracious enough to let us use the arena, and our hats off to them. And so we've got a dinner show from 4 to 8:30, and we have a prime rib dinner for 500 people by the Coors Cowboys. And this year's lineup is pretty amazing. We've got Ned Ledoux coming in, and a young up and comer named Bells. She's just a phenomenal talent with her Son of Jolene song with Dolly Parton. And then we've got another legendary guy from Nashville, Zach Neale. He's coming into play, and I think you may have him on the line today. And we're looking forward to a great event. And in honor of our 250th anniversary, we want to raise some money for the men and women who sacrificed everything for service to the country.
3: In fact, you're right, Tom. Well, let's go to a great act coming out of Nashville, Zach Neale, not just a performer, but a great songwriter as well. I put together a Spotify list I'll post after the show. We had a copyright thing with regard to that, Zach. That's why we're not playing your songs going into it. But, folks, I'm guaranteeing you that it is great songwriting. Zach, there are tons of things you can do by way of performing. Why come all the way out here to perform for the families of those who have made the ultimate sacrifice?
6: Well, it's really simple. It's first of all, good to be with you. And it's really simple. I've got family members that have been in just about every branch of the service. And anytime that we get to be a part of something that is a great cause to help support not just the men and women that have served, but their families. It's an honor for me because they're the reason we get to be able to do what we do. So it's just a real honor to be a part of this wonderful event.
3: You know, the songwriters, I think, is always, of course, the headliners, you know, all of them, Castellows, et cetera, but in past years. But the songwriters are fascinating because you have 3 or 4 minutes of a great story. But then when you have a chance to talk to the people who wrote those songs, put them together, you get a lot more on that story. What are some of the kinds of things that people might learn by going to the event and listening to you and the other songwriters?
6: Well, you know, what's interesting is by the time people hear a final product, you know, a radio hit, a lot of times it's been changed and maybe produced a little different than what the songwriter originally wrote the song as. And so what's really cool about getting to hear songwriters perform, you know, the original version of the song is you really get to it just really comes from the heart. Not that after it's produced, it's not from the heart, but the songwriters have a way of delivering that song that sometimes artists copy and sometimes they change. But it's always, I know as a fan of music growing up, first of all, it was always really cool to get to hear the stories behind the song. You know, when I moved to Nashville, you got to hear these great songwriters talk about how they wrote, you know, The Gambler or some just massive hit. And it was just, it kind of just changes the way you maybe hear the song next time you hear it, knowing the story behind it.
3: Well, and a lot of it changes knowing that you and the others have volunteered your time and come out here to help out with this. Tom Tarver, let's finish up with this. I know that the last time we had General Gould on the program and he was talking, things had been going very well in terms of ticketing for the event and, you know, Pete Kors, all the other things. There's so many great aspects to it. But I want people to understand, too, even if you don't go to the event, you can still help out with the people who are putting tragedy assistance together. Tom Tarver, tell people about that.
5: Yeah, it's relatively easy, Richard. If people can't get to the event, but they'd like to look after the families of the fallen, you can go to our website at 2026tapscos.org and click on the link right there. You'll see the lineup for the show. You know, I tell a lot of couples that it's a great dinner night out if you want to come out. It's dinner and a show. That you're not going to get anywhere else to have that prime rib dinner by the Cowboys. And you get to see Zach and this young girl, Belle's coming up. And, of course, Ned Ledoux all on stage together for talking about, you know, kind of in the round behind the scenes on music. And if you can't come, there's a link there to go ahead and donate to the event and help the families. I mean, 9,000 to 9,500 people come in the system every year because of accidents and training. We've lost people in war this year. So that, you know, the need goes on and on, even when we're not fully engaged at war. People die in training accidents. There's suicide. There's a litany of things that could happen to active duty service members, and the families are often left behind, and that's what we're here for.
3: I have to say, Tom Tarver, thank you to you, to Zach Neal, to General Gould and his wife, and Pete Kors, all the people who put this thing together. I don't guarantee many things, folks, but I guarantee if you go to that event, you will enjoy it. It'll be worth everything that you did to pay or to get there, and especially knowing what you're helping out. And I'll post all that information on social media. If we've got changes in terms of ticketing and things like that, I'll put that out there as well. Zach, Tom, thank you so much. God bless you and have a great weekend. Short break. When we come back, we'll be talking with Ryan Kaufman. Richard Randall Show, 740 KVOR.
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17: When you need your body to perform, but some of your muscles are having trouble, other muscles can sometimes help compensate. This is a great thing short term, but long term it can lead to serious and even chronic aches and pains. So if you've got nagging stiffness or irritation somewhere, don't push through it. Try to figure out why it's happening and how you can correct it. Strength and conditioning specialist Dana Santa says, performing exercises at a deliberate tempo makes it easier to notice when the wrong muscles are taking over, and also gives the intended muscles a chance to engage before that compensation kicks in. Dana suggests that starting with primary movement patterns such as squatting, hinging, pushing, pulling, rotating, and core can help make compensation easiest to identify and to address. I'm Dr. Sanjay Gupta, helping you live a better life.
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6: Richard Randall, it's up. We're heading into a big, big weekend. We got the World Cup going on. Big game last night. We've got the Switchbacks. They'll be in action over the weekend. And Ryan Kaufman, the voice of the Switchbacks and of Drive Time Sports, joins us as well to talk about last night's game against Bosnia-Herzegovina, which you pronounce immaculately, I must say, as well. Talk about the Switchbacks.
7: Just make sure you get the and in there. Yes. It's not Bosnia-Herzegovina. Yes. It's Bosnia and Herzegovina.
6: I always get it wrong then. Dang, you really are doing it right. But that's the attention to detail that
7: That's the only thing that I do right, and then everything else is wrong.
6: No, Drive Time Sports from 3 to 6 o'clock. I recommend it. You're going to get everything you want from Levin afterwards, and yet you're going to have a chance to relax a little bit on the drive, etc. LeBron, a lot of talk about that. So let's start with last night. I missed the game, but everybody tells me I missed a great game, even though I guess the U.S. was expected to win. What did I miss?
7: I thought it was a really good performance. To your point, U.S. should have won that match, but because of the ejection of Flo Balogun, the U.S. spent over a half an hour down to 10 men, and it's not a given in soccer that you will be able to score against a team that is down to 10 men because they tend to pack it in defensively. But I don't think that Bosnia really even bothered the U.S. I thought they were in complete control, even down a player. So it was a very business-like, good all-around performance for the U.S. In getting this win in the round of 32. But to your point, not completely unexpected.
6: What comes next? Seattle, I think you said, but talk to us about that. This is a whole cultural thing. Anybody who is on X or any of the other social media, this is so good for America. It's bringing a lot of Americans together who might not agree on everything, and the world is getting a different look at America, I think, as well. Ryan Kaufman.
7: I think the World Cup has been incredibly positive for the United States, that people come over here and I think just realize that who is in the Oval Office or politics don't necessarily run our daily lives. And I think that that is true, certainly of many people. People can detach and just enjoy. So it's been really good for, you know, people from other places to visit America and saying that this place is pretty awesome. As far as Monday goes, it will be in Seattle. It will be against Belgium. So a bit of revenge, as Belgium has knocked the U.S. out of a previous World Cup. The biggest thing is, I mentioned the red card to Balogun. He will miss Monday's match, and that is your best goal scorer. So it certainly...
6: Completely?
7: Yes. So when you get a red card, you're automatically suspended for the next match. So there's some, and I'll talk more about it at 3, but there's some ways that the U.S. can appeal this thing. I wouldn't hold your breath on it. I think the U.S. has to plan for not having Balogun, and that complicates things. I don't think it means that the U.S. can't win. In fact, I still believe that they will, but it certainly leads to some adjustments in tactics and some different personnel in there, so it's certainly a little bit more nervy, that matchup against Belgium on Monday, than it would have been 24 hours ago. And also, Belgium had a phenomenal come-from-behind win against Senegal yesterday afternoon. So it certainly adds intrigue to Monday for sure. And I have said that the U.S. need, with what I have seen, they need to get through.

0: through Monday. If they get through Monday to the quarterfinals, then you just kind of take your shot and see. But anything short of winning Monday would be, I think, a disappointment given all the juice that this team has behind it.
1: I'm so interested. Now I want to know, what did Bolligen do? Did he hit him with a 2x4?
0: Stepped on a dude's ankle. Oh. It looked gross. It looked nasty, but no intent. He was going for the ball. I don't think in any world it's a red card. It was a completely awful decision. And hopefully it just doesn't cost the U.S. on Monday.
1: You'll be talking this afternoon, Drive Time Sports, 3 o'clock, but you'll also be talking Switchbacks. Tell us about that.
0: Yeah, they're playing Saturday, their home match. They always make sure that they get a home match on July 4th. Obviously, you are well aware that the fire bans are in place, so there will be no fireworks after, but the Switchbacks have pivoted, and there's going to be a lot of family fun events going on the field after the match. So the Switchbacks have done a good job to adjust, and they will play at 7 o'clock on Saturday against Phoenix.
1: We always talk about what is in season, but a lot of times the sport may not be in the heart of their season. In fact, not at all, but interesting things are going on. We'll talk about the Rockies if we've got time, but everybody is talking.
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1: 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I'll be talking to you Monday, 8 until Vince.
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3: For revenge, I'm Deborah Valentine, Fox News. Hundreds of thousands of people gathering in Iran for the funeral of the late Supreme Leader killed by U.S. and Israeli airstrikes. Fox's Trey Yanks reports from Tel Aviv, Israel.
4: In his address to the nation overnight, President Trump spoke about the U.S. military and the work of U.S. forces during Operation Epic Fury. The president's remarks come as indirect talks between the United States and Iran move forward. The ceasefire between the two countries does remain in place, as regional leaders have expressed the importance of continuing the Memorandum of Understanding. Despite the diplomatic progress, the funeral for Iran's late supreme leader, the Ayatollah Khamenei, has been a large display of Iranian propaganda as delegations from around the world traveled to Tehran. The funeral will continue until July 9th with millions of Iranians participating.
3: Several people attending the funeral called for President Trump's death as revenge for the killing of the supreme leader. Congress is on July 4th recess following a deadlock over legislative priorities. Tensions are running high as President Trump continues to demand that Congress pass the Save America Act containing voter regulations. Missouri Republican Representative Jason Smith on Fox's The Sunday Briefing. He thinks Congress should be focused in preventing another government shutdown.
5: We have only 20 legislative days between now and September 30th. We have to get the job done.
3: The Senate Republican leader has told President Trump on several occasions that the Senate does not have enough GOP votes to pass the Save America Act. Past studies have shown that voter fraud is extremely rare and that mail-in voting remains secure. FIFA has suspended a one-game ban for the top scorer on the men's U.S. soccer team, Folarin Balogun. He's eligible to play in Monday's matchup against Belgium. He received a controversial red card against Bosnia. 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
10: Here's Southern Colorado's most accurate forecast on KVOR.
11: Almost identical to what we saw yesterday. Highs in those mid to upper 80s. A chance of some isolated showers and thunderstorms in the afternoon. We're not expecting any sort of severe weather, though, and this should help mitigate fire concerns. With your KKTV 11 Alert weather, I'm meteorologist Nick Lalonde.
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12: I have Sandy joining me on Our Town today with the Colorado Springs Health and Fitness Expo. Welcome to Our Town, Sandy.
13: Thank you. It's great to be here.
12: I am very excited to feature you today. One thing I was looking at on your website is how you have partnered up with a nonprofit, because I can tell this is something very important and you're passionate about, suicide prevention partnership. So before we jump into this cool event, tell me how you have connected to such a wonderful nonprofit for the Colorado Springs Health and Fitness Expo.
13: Yeah, it started actually back several years ago. My husband and I were a military family, and we lived overseas in Germany for 17 years. And as a military spouse and a military mom, military, you know, community member, we are no strangers to suicide. It's very well known that our military population endures a lot, especially our service members that serve downrange. And I spent a lot of time working at Longitude Regional Medical Center with a medical team, helping our wounded warriors get ready to return back to their duty after significant injury. So I really got to see firsthand the mental health crisis that we're in. We've lost so many of our military friends throughout the years. It's devastating. And then as a mother, two of our children actually attempted suicide, one in their teen years and one in their early adult life. Thankfully, they are amazing humans and living their best lives now. But during that crisis time, as a parent, to think about losing not one, but two of my children, that was terrifying to me. And I thought, no parent, no friend, no loved one should ever have to experience what that fear is like, or that pain should someone actually take their life. So when we moved here, we were really excited to be in one of the healthiest states in the nation. And my husband and I are very big fitness enthusiasts. But we quickly learned that even though Colorado ranks fifth in the nation for healthiest state, we're in the top 10 for suicide rates. Shortly after I moved here and started training clients, one of my clients reached out to me at 2 o'clock in the morning, ready to take their life by suicide. And I was in a very difficult situation where I'm fairly new to the city. It's during COVID, so I haven't had a chance to really explore. We didn't move here until 2019, so just a few months before the pandemic happened. What I discovered, there's a lot of resources in the city, just in a quick Google search, but where do you go? Who do you connect with? Where would be the best place for her? And again, luckily, we were able to find her help, and she's doing great as well. But I thought, wow, there's a huge disconnect in our city. We have these amazing resources. We have an amazing state. We're Olympic City and Paralympic City, USA, but we have this incredible suicide problem. How can I fix this? And it being in the, you know, health and fitness industry, it's very well known that mental health and physical health really do complement each other and go hand in hand. And I thought, well, let's do something about this. So that's how the Colorado Springs Health and Fitness Expo was born. And one of the first organizations I reached out to with my friend was the Suicide Prevention Partnership. And we wanted to support their programs and all that they do for our community. So many free resources, so many amazing programs and things available to our community. So we thought this would be a great way to serve our community in many ways and also hopefully put a dent in our suicide numbers.
12: Yes, so important. And I'm glad that you're passionate about it. I've had them on the show several times over the 17 years I've been hosting. And I am delighted that you're going to be sharing any portions that you can with this nonprofit. So tell us about this wonderful event taking place August 22nd and 23rd at the Great Wolf Lodge. And what a wonderful venue, by the way.
13: Yeah, Great Wolf and their staff have been amazing to work with. So I will definitely give them a shout out. We absolutely love being there. Our event is a 2-day event and it is jam packed. So first, every ticket that is purchased for our event, and we do offer discounts for military and veterans and seniors and teens, but every 100% of every ticket that's purchased, that gets donated to Suicide Prevention Partnership. So that is our giving campaign. We also have an on-site blood drive. We have all kinds of panel speakers. We have a fitness fashion showcase, which is brand new this year. We're really excited about that. We have a brand new fitness competition called Colorado Strong, and the final event will be held on Sunday. And then we have almost 160 vendors with all kinds of things to try and do and smell and taste and feel and jump on and exercise and do all kinds of fun stuff.
12: Oh, this sounds absolutely wonderful. And where can people get their tickets?
13: They can find tickets at Eventbrite, or they can also, there's a link on our website, cosfitnessexpo.com.
12: Are you still looking for vendors?
13: We are. The vendor does not have to be in the health and wellness space. If you support mental health, if you support fitness for your team, for the culture at your business, for your community, we invite you to participate with us.
12: Oh, that is so good to know, because mental health is important, just like physical health. You got to have it all firing on all cylinders for the mission to be accomplished.
13: Absolutely.
12: I love how passionate you are. So for those that are looking to be part of the event, cofitnessexpo.com, or you can get your tickets. And what is it for a ticket?
13: Our general admission starts at $10. We have VIP tickets, which gives you access to a really cool VIP lounge that we're excited to do this year. We're going to have like a relaxation station and some really cool things in there that are not available to our regular expo attendees. And then we have senior, military, veteran, first responder, and children under 17 for $5. And then children under 10 are free. And this is a very family-friendly event.
12: Excellent. And once again, it'll be at the Great Wolf Lodge, August 22nd and 23rd. So it's already a beautiful venue. Are you looking for any volunteers, or if someone's not able to make the event, are they able to donate online?
13: Absolutely. You can go to our website. 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So if you would love to volunteer and be a part of that team, we would love to have you. 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
12: Gee, Sandy, I think you've thought of everything here. So absolutely wonderful. Is there anything else you wanted to share with everybody listening?
13: We just invite you to come participate. It doesn't matter if you're starting your fitness journey and have no idea where to begin. If you are an elite athlete looking for the next challenge, if you're just like, don't have any idea what you might need, we're hoping that you come and just discover and explore, have conversation. There's so much going on. We're going to have panel discussions, workshops, live fitness demos. We're going to have games that you can play. There's just so much. It's hard to really put into words, even in a 10-minute interview.
12: I totally understand. I know my show seemed like the Colorado weather. Wait 10 minutes or drive 10 miles, because it's going to change.
13: Yep.
12: That is great. It isn't just an event. It's an experience, health, fitness, wellness, community, impact. And Sandy, you're doing it right. And I love how you're giving back to suicide prevention, because here in Colorado, it just seems to be more prevalent than most areas I've lived in. The more we can encourage and love on people, the better. So thank you so much for joining us on Our Town.
13: You bet. Thank you for giving me a voice today. I really appreciate it.
10: Welcome back to Our Town. Do you have an event or organization you'd like to see featured on the show? Find us on Facebook at Our Town COS. Now here's more of Our Town.
12: I have Mary joining us today from the Emergency Incident Support. Welcome to Our Town, Mary.
14: Thank you. Thanks for having me.
12: Yes, I have not had the honor to interview this nonprofit yet, so I'm really excited for you to share with everyone listening exactly what does the Emergency Incident Support do for our community?
14: I love to talk about that. We provide on-scene support to mainly the fire department throughout the county of El Paso County, and we go on scene for large fires, say, for example, a large house or barn fire, or even a large field of grass fire, say, several thousand acres. And we go on scene with the firefighters, and because they're there for an extended period of time, we provide them with support, such as meals. And it turns out that firefighters burn tremendous amount of calories. They're working quickly with heavy equipment, sometimes in the heat, sometimes in the very cold, and they need meals when they're on scene fighting a fire for many hours. They need meals, and most importantly, they need water. And so we bring food right to them. We set up an area where they can step away from the fire and quickly get the meals that they need. And we know what they love. For example, Sloppy Joes. If we show up with Sloppy Joes, it just seems to give them the energy and the calories they need to continue fighting the fire. And of course, the most important thing is water. They need to drink a lot of water. In addition, they may need certain supplies. For example, if this is during the night and they're at a remote location where there's no lighting, we have a generator and lights that we can help them by lighting up the scene for them. And many of the fires and incidents do happen at night. Another example would be when it's very cold out, below freezing, we can set up a portable shelter with a heater so that they can step away from the fire and get warm. So these are some of the things that we do on scene for the fire department. And we do other things when we're asked to also. For example, search and rescue. If they're looking for a lost child or a lost person, they may be out 24 hours, and they'll call us to bring in that kind of soup for them. So those are examples of what we do throughout the county, and we do this 24 hours, or we're available 24 hours a day, 7 days a week. They know that they can call us anytime.
15: Absolutely wonderful, Mary. I am so glad to feature you today. My husband was a wildland firefighter, and he was on the Pikes Peak hotshot team for a while, and I definitely understand how important it is to set up some kind of home base for our heroes out there fighting. And what a wonderful nonprofit to help out our community. Mary, you're a superhero yourself.
14: Well, we have a great group of volunteers. We're an all-volunteer organization, and the public does not see us. So we are behind the scenes, but dedicated to serving our community. And we have all kinds of people. We have retired military, teachers, nurses, combat pilot, just anyone who wants to give back to their community.
15: And I see that the Emergency Incident Support, this nonprofit, survives on donations. So for everyone that's listening today, how can we help? Do you need more volunteers? Obviously donations, and where do we donate?
14: Oh, thank you for asking. We need more volunteers, and we need more donations, because we're 100% dependent on donations and grants. So when we go out to these fires, we're supported by the funds that we raise from grants and donations. So let me give you some resources. Our website is epceis.org, and our Facebook page is EPCEIS. And if you would like to reach one of us, I'll give you Dennis's phone number. He's our president. His phone number is 719-425-8217. And we would love to have volunteers, and any donations are more than welcome.
15: Absolutely. It's so important that we're out supporting those that are stopping the fire, or like you said, a search and rescue, just to keep them going, because you would definitely want that if it was your house under threat or your family missing. So, Mary, I see on the website that you also have quick response squad vehicles, and they come with ice, bottled water, Gatorade, coffee makers, tea, hot chocolate, cappuccino, jerky. So is there a way just to donate food if you're not able to donate time?
14: Yes, you can contact us at our website or our phone number, and we'll be happy to take donations and supplies. And we do have, you described it so well, we have a van, and we are self-contained. We can go anywhere. We can cook meals. We can provide erect a shelter. We can provide heating and lighting out of one of our two vehicles. And we do other things when we're asked to. For example, if a fire department, which they do, they run summer camps to train junior firefighters, and they'll ask us to come and help them with special events like that. So especially in remote areas, because we're self-contained and we can cook food, we can provide electricity where there's none. So the fire departments and search and rescue, they know that we can do this. So we get those kind of phone calls, and we're more than happy to support any organization in our community that needs us.
15: Oh, this is wonderful. Mary, thank you so much for joining us on Our Town. Everyone needs to follow Emergency Incident Support. 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Mary, thank you so much, and we appreciate all you do.
14: And thank you very much.
10: 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Here's more of Our Town with Sarada Connors.
15: I have Grace joining us on Our Town today with James Irwin Charter School. I'm a huge fan of James Irwin Charter School. Welcome to Our Town, Grace.
16: Hi, guys.
15: I've worked with Linda and James Irwin Charter School for years here at Cumulus Media, and I love spotlighting the schools. I think these schools are very special, and with so many people moving in and out of the market, people really need to understand how special James Irwin Charter School is. So I wanted you to start out with, how many schools do you have, and what is your philosophy with the schools?
16: Oh my gosh, great question. And thanks for having me on. I also like talking about how special James Irwin is, so this is great for me. So we have currently 6 schools across 4 campuses, and we have just so much as far as our philosophy goes. Our vision is that all students can benefit from rigorous educational programs. We want to see people achieve their academic potential, and we kind of come back to the phrase, like, what's best for students all the time. And we want to guide students in the development of their character and academic potential, again, through that academically rigorous, content-rich educational program.
15: Absolutely. Award-winning, tuition-free. I think it's so important for people to understand. People hear charter school and they automatically think private school and very expensive. Right. Not the case with James Irwin. And I wanted you to touch on one of the schools that I hear on the radio often. It's P-Tech, Power Technical, because I think this school really is a standout school. Let's talk a little bit about P-Tech.
16: I'd love to talk about P-Tech. P-Tech is a standout and does something that I think is really important, which is, I mean, all of our schools, we aim to meet students where they're at, but P-Tech prepares students to enter our workforce with specific skills for trades. So we still focus on character, and we still have academic rigor. And then on top of that, we also have that building up of work ethic and real life skills. So if this is somebody who's like, hey, I want to go into welding when I'm done with high school, they're prepared to do that.
15: I have a neighbor who has been welding since he was in, I think, middle school, and his work is a work of art. He eventually will most likely own his own company and be able to expand. I Yeah, so this is, that's why I really, really wanted to highlight PTEC. And then tell us about the elementary school Howard or elementary school Astrazon and, of course, the Canada Drive, how they differ from most elementary schools.
16: Our elementary schools, again, have that high academic rigor, and they're kind of called a college prep, where we are getting them ready from day one. Another thing that sets our elementary schools apart from other elementary schools in our neighborhoods are that we are no technology. So we don't have phones in the classroom. We don't have tablets in the classroom. It's learning very hands-on ways. And we use direct instruction as well for the instruction of our students, which can be really efficient and effective for most of our kids.
15: I agree 1,000%. And I like that. You know, the kids are going to learn technology. They're getting plenty of it after school. But something about writing in cursive, it just changes the brain.
16: Yeah, I love that we still do cursive starting kindergarten. They learn how to write in cursive, and that continues all the way through fifth grade. So that's just a huge life skill.
15: And all of these elementary schools, they wear uniforms, correct?
16: Yes, ma'am, they do. We have just a real basic uniform, helps kind of keep that focus in on the learning environment. And my daughter attends one of the elementary schools, and it's great when we're getting ready in the morning because there is no frustration over what to wear. We just throw on that uniform and go, and it's great.
15: I like it. I think it's much easier than when I was back in school many, many moons ago, where, you know, it was always fashion first.
16: Right.
15: Yes. Now, here's a cool story. For your high school, James Irwin Charter School High School, I had a youth from the basketball team. I believe he was on the varsity team. He reached out to our Cumulus media stations, and he was looking at fundraising for his basketball. And I just thought that was so cool. I mean, that shows the rigor with when students are reaching out to the local media saying, hey, I'm in a fundraising mode and I would like your help. So tell us a little bit about the James Irwin Charter School High School.
16: Oh, man, our high school, we have so many great students here at the high school. All of our schools are full of great kids. But our high school, we have a lot of kids who are just developing that leadership potential and those character-based skills. That's one of the things that our high school really focuses on, is getting kids ready for the real world. And so academically, we are on it, and then also focusing on what does it look like to be a good human? What does it look like to enter into the workforce and into college or whatever you choose to do next with integrity and to be somebody you're proud to be and that people will be proud to say they know you? And so we do have a lot of kids who are great about taking that initiative of reaching out, of putting their community first, speaking up and advocating for things they believe in. I think that's really cool to see with our teenagers right now.
15: That's right. And teenage vibes are definitely where it's at. I have a 15-year-old, and it's just a different world once they hit those teenage years. So very important to have structure and an education that is based around their morals and their values. So once again, James Irwin Charter School, we have Grace here. And then lastly, touch on the middle school. Let's hear what's going on right now with the middle schoolers.
16: Our middle schoolers are also just so fun. They're just the energy level every time I walk through the middle school is off the charts. And I love that. We have good things happening at our middle school. One of the things that sets our middle school apart is we have specific gendered classrooms. And that can be something that some parents are really excited to hear and helps kids focus a little bit better when they're in the classroom environment sometimes. So that's one of the things that I know sets our middle school apart from other schools.
15: Which is great. It's so wonderful to have options. JamesIrwin.org is the website. So tell us, what does one need to do if they're listening and they have a student possibly going into kindergarten in the new semester, or they decided, you know, we've been at this school for years, it's just not working for us. What does one need to do to enroll?
16: Great question. They'll just go to jamesirwin.org, and that's Irwin with an I. Sometimes that can be confusing. But jamesirwin.org, and right when you get to that website, there's a big yellow button that says enroll now. And so you can enroll for kindergarten, or like you said, if you're like, I want to try something new for this new school year, we're opened for enrollment at this point. So yeah, that's where parents can go. They can also just call the school as well. And the website has our phone numbers for each individual school, as well as just our registrar's office if they have specific questions or want to request a tour.
15: And you can definitely tell you're a fan fave in the community. You're the best of the Springs Gazette winner from 2015 to 2025, over a decade of winning this award. And it's because I even have a testimony for you. I have a longtime friend, and they live in Black Forest, and they would drive their kids all the way to either the middle school, elementary, or James Irwin High School because of how much the students and the parents love these charter schools.
16: Oh, that's so cool. I love to hear that. I think what great taste they have, because I agree, it's got good things going on here.
15: It is so wonderful to hear. Now, is there anything that you wanted to share? Any news? Anything we didn't cover?
16: No, I just think, again, one of the things that sets James Irwin apart that has helped me feel comfortable enrolling my own kids at James Irwin, what's helped me work here for as long as I have, is just this mindset of putting students' needs first. So we're not going to do something just because that's how we've always done it, or how others think we should, or how we think we should. We're willing to adjust and grow and just keep putting each new generation of students first and working with families. I think that's another thing about James Irwin that's really cool, is we love our families and want to work collaboratively with parents, which I think is a game changer.
15: Yes, exactly. We're all doing our best as parents, and we realize teachers have the hardest job. Kudos to every teacher on planet Earth, because it is a lot to mold these young minds and control the hormones. It's like, all right, we're good.
16: it's a never ending journey, that's for sure. And it's never boring here in education. That's true.
15: Not at all. You all deserve all the awards and raises and love you can get if you've survived the classroom. And once again, James Irwin with an i.org. You can enroll now. Re-enrollment if your student's already enrolled and you decide, hey, this is great. Sometimes as parents, we get so busy, we need to be reminded of how wonderful things are. I always tell my son, hey, we can always go see what the other side of the fence looks like.
16: Exactly. Yeah, we could try something else. There's always opportunity for new things.
15: Right. And his response, no, we're good.
16: So good.
15: I love it. Well, Grace, thank you so much for joining us on Our Town.
16: Thank you for having me.
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1: Almost identical what we saw yesterday. Highs in those mid to upper 80s. A chance of some isolated showers and thunderstorms in the afternoon. We're not expecting any sort of severe weather, though, and this should help mitigate fire concerns. With your KKTV 11 Alert Weather, I'm meteorologist Nick Lalonde.
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6: A better life with Dr. Sanjay Gupta.
7: When you need your body to perform, but some of your muscles are having trouble, other muscles can sometimes help compensate. This is a great thing short term, but long term it can lead to serious and even chronic aches and pains. So if you've got nagging stiffness or irritation somewhere, don't push through it. Try to figure out why it's happening and how you can correct it. Strength and conditioning specialist Dana Santa says performing exercises at a deliberate tempo makes it easier to notice when the wrong muscles are taking over, and also gives the intended muscles a chance to engage before that compensation kicks in. Dana suggests that starting with primary movement patterns such as squatting, hinging, pushing, pulling, rotating, and core can help make compensation easiest to identify and to address. I'm Dr. Sanjay Gupta, helping you live a better life.
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7: We talk a lot here about ultra-processed foods and the many ways in which they can negatively impact your health. They've been linked to weight gain, obesity, type 2 diabetes, cardiovascular disease, even cancer. And now a new study out of UCSF found that high ultra-processed food intake was associated with something called intramuscular fat, which is exactly what it sounds like. That's fat inside your muscles, which can cause them to become weaker. Now, in this particular study, the researchers noticed more wear and tear and pain in people's knees because of weakened thigh muscles. Cutting back on ultra-processed foods isn't easy. The CDC estimates at least half the calories in our diet come from ultra-processed foods. But if you're looking to eat cleaner, cutting out sugar-sweetened beverages, that may be the best number one thing you can do to try and get started. I'm Dr. Sanjay Gupta, helping you live a better life.
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16: Joining us on Our Town today, we have Adam Cruz with the Hild Hustle. Welcome to Our Town, Adam.
23: Thank you. Glad to be here.
16: I really love this name, the Hild Hustle, because I think everybody right now is hustling harder, but not necessarily smarter. So how can we learn from you today?
23: Well, I'm still on the journey, as much of us are, like you said. And I, you know, my background is starting various forms of businesses and ministries and different things, and high achieving leader and led at big companies and small companies. And all of it's the same. It's a drive to touch the world and to make an impact. And how do we do that and not lose everything that matters in the process? And that's the journey both I experienced, suffered through, and then trying to find a different path forward on.
16: Absolutely. And the healedhustle.com is the website, helping mission-driven leaders sustain a healthy hustle. I had a friend who just created a nonprofit last year called Arenas of Faith, been helping out the youth in the community or any arena of faith. And I said, I'm going to learn some things today that I can pass on to Arenas of Faith. So I'm really excited.
23: That's awesome.
16: Yeah, I'm excited to learn from you today. So tell us how your workshops align with a flourishing life.
23: Yeah. So one of the things that we talk a lot about is like we, you know, most of us have a intrinsic desire and drive to do the things that we're all doing. And a lot of times, you know, we might find ourselves facing some version of burnout or just at the end of the day, this isn't sustainable. And what I found that a lot of times the sustainability doesn't necessarily come from what we're doing. Sometimes it does. And sometimes we need to change that. But a lot of times the why behind what we're doing is actually what's creating the unsustainability. And so you can have the right what. You can be doing really incredible work. And it's why we're all sort of surprised and shocked and amazed when great leaders fall or great leaders have a burnout collapse moment. And I walked through that myself. I've walked with a lot of leaders who have experienced different versions of that. And what I realize is that there's a why inside of all of us that if left unhealed, that's in the driver's seat, and it won't leave us very sustainable for very long. And as we heal why we actually do what we do, or have language for why we do what we do, then we can actually find ourselves having a more flourishing and sustainable outcome. This isn't so much about balance and work-life balance. There's a lot of conversations around work-life balance and all of that. I think it's much deeper than that. I think it comes from a deeper intrinsic why. And those are usually formed, unfortunately, in times of trauma or times of in our younger years, however we were raised. And until we kind of understand that, we can feel like our life feels unsustainable.
16: That is very true. We're all doing more with less these days.
23: Yeah.
16: And I feel it's so important for everyone to plug in, get healed, realign, take a breath, refresh, and start over, and definitely guidance from anyone that you can plug into. So how does the Healed Hustle program work? I do see on the website you can take the free assessment, you could book a free call, a free chat with you. So guide us through the process.
23: Yeah, it all starts with taking inventory. For most of us, we don't have language for this. We think we say things like, oh, it won't be like this forever. And we think that we can manage it all. And so one of the first steps we do is just take inventory, where we look at how sustainable is my hustle. And we do that by looking at what I call the 7 hidden variables of sustainability. We all work in business. We all have various organizations, and we have metrics and KPIs and all the things that we measure. But when is the last time that we've actually measured the inner life? And what we have to look at are the 7 hidden variables of the inner life that actually determine our sustainability. So it starts with an assessment that looks at those 7 areas. And then it goes, we have a digital course that people can take that's supported with video content and a workbook. We've got a book coming out in September that will be a great resource for people. And then we do workshops and retreats where high achieving leaders come together and start to work through those 7 hidden variables.
16: Ooh, and I always say iron sharpens iron. So the more you can learn from others, even better.
23: Yeah.
16: Because sometimes you feel like you're in it alone. You're isolated. You're like, I'm on an island over here. Nobody else is experiencing it. And then I'll phone a friend or call someone. I'm like, oh, they got it way worse than I do.
23: Like, that's true.
16: I'm going to stop complaining over here.
23: So yeah.
16: Thehealedhustle.com is where you can get more information to book that call or that free assessment. And tell us a success story. We always want to hear, you know, how did this program work for someone?
23: Yeah, I could tell you a number of stories, but I can tell you my own. This everything comes from what I personally have walked through over the last number of years. I went on a really long healing journey, spent thousands and thousands of dollars with counselors and life coaches and different things. And what I've done is curated, like, what does it look like when you look at leaders who run really successful organizations and don't experience these massive life-defining collapses? What are they doing? And you find that they have 8 practices in their life that aren't prescriptive. So I'm not trying to have a prescription here as much as it's like, in some degree, they have these 8 things. And so for me, you know, I was on the verge of divorce, verge of losing my marriage, and then on the verge of losing my life and even the desire to keep going. And my wife and I are still married. My wife and I made it through. We're in the best seasons of our life and enjoying working with other leaders and helping them thrive in their life. And so I've gotten to see a lot of people come from the collapse of burnout or on the edge of burnout. And just honestly, the invitation to not be in it alone. For most of us, we think we're just the only one. We're all alone. And the reality is we're not. And I want people to know that they have an option to be connected and that it doesn't have to end with an unsustainable outcome.
16: Wow, that is impactful. What a great testimony to changing things around and working together with your spouse. And, you know, there's that tagline, marry till we're buried.
23: Yeah, exactly.
16: That is wonderful. So Adam here with the Healed Hustle, what would you like everyone to know who's listening?
23: Great question. I hope that everybody knows that there is ultimately a God who loves them and there's a purpose in their life that doesn't have to define them and who they are, but that they can enjoy for a long time. And they don't have to subscribe to the lie that is in our culture that we just have to hustle and suffer and that that's the only way. There's a different way to make an impact.
16: There truly is. And what would be the process? Would someone who's listening right now and says, you know what, Adam, this is pretty cool. I would like to grow in my faith, grow in my business, grow in my patience. And is the best just to go to the website and book that free call?
23: Yeah, I mean, it all really starts with that assessment. So you can go to thehealedhustle.com and take the sustainability assessment and see where you're at. And then, yeah, I'd love to chat with you and have a offer a free call, no strings attached, no sales pitch at the end, just unpacking your results. And if there's a desire to lean into how that can turn into a more flourishing life, then I'd love to be a part of that journey.
16: Wonderful. And they can go from chaos to sustainability. The Healed Hustle. Yeah. What a great name, because it's like every day I'm hustling.
23: Yeah, exactly. Well, and I intentionally like didn't name it like, you know, the Healed Resting or whatever, because, you know, high achievers, like, we're wired to do. And I think the lie is like, well, I must just not be able to do. Or the lie is I have to go at full throttle forever. And the reality is that there's a why behind it all. And so when you combine a healed why with the ambition to change the world, you can last and you can be doing what you're doing 20 years from now. And that's what I hope for.
16: And that's what I hope for as well. Well, thank you so much, Adam, for joining us here on Our Town. Definitely plug into thehealedhustle.com. Get more information and live your best life. Thank you so much.
23: Yeah, thank you.
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6: A better life with Dr. Sanjay Gupta.
7: When you need your body to perform, but some of your muscles are having trouble, other muscles can sometimes help compensate. This is a great thing short term, but long term, it can lead to serious and even chronic aches and pains. So if you've got nagging stiffness or irritation somewhere, don't push through it. Try to figure out why it's happening and how you can correct it. Strength and conditioning specialist Dana Santa says, performing exercises at a deliberate tempo makes it easier to notice when the wrong muscles are taking over, and also gives the intended muscles a chance to engage before that compensation kicks in. Dana suggests that starting with primary movement patterns such as squatting, hinging, pushing, pulling, rotating, and core can help make compensation easiest to identify and to address. I'm Dr. Sanjay Gupta, helping you live a better life.
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7: You know, it's funny, when I think back to what the typical American dinner looked like when you and I were kids, there's usually some kind of meat featured at the center of the plate. Vegetables are there, but often thought of as a side dish. More and more, though, we are coming to realize that a plant-based diet, with little or no meat even, is going to be a healthier way to eat for just about everyone. New study out of the University of Hawaii Cancer Center found that eating a high-quality plant-rich diet that includes whole grains, vegetables, and fruits may prevent cognitive impairment even when people start that diet in their late 50s and 60s. Yeah, it's important to make sure you're getting enough protein, fats, complex carbohydrates. Just because you cut out or even cut back on meat, though, is not a license to eat whatever you want. Focus on eating whole, real foods. I'm Dr. Sanjay Gupta, helping you live a better life.
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3: Celebrating America's 250 years with a campaign-style speech. I'm Carmen Roberts, Fox News. President Trump delivered a patriotic 4th of July speech, but he mixed in politics and criticism. Fox's Alex Hogan is at the White House.
4: During that speech, the president criticized communism, and he also celebrated America's past, looking at American innovation and expansion over the last 250 years. And he also welcomed veterans to the stage, some of whom were more than 100 years old and were present for D-Day or at Pearl Harbor. He welcomed NASA astronauts and Gold Star families, saying the freedoms in the U.S. would not be possible without those who paid the ultimate sacrifice.
5: We're celebrating freedom's triumph over tyranny, liberty's conquest over oppression, and the enduring victory of the American spirit.
4: Trump, during his speech, called for the passing of the Save America Act.
3: A very dangerous typhoon puts people on Guam and the northern Mariana Islands on high alert.
6: Super Typhoon Bavi is a dangerous storm equivalent to a Category 5 storm in the Atlantic Basin. The worst of it is expected to be north of Guam, but conditions will continue to deteriorate overnight on all the islands. This comes as people are living without power and adequate shelter following Super Typhoon Sinlaku in April.
3: Fox weather meteorologist Melanie Black. U.S. territories are home to about 200,000 people, several U.S. military bases with 6,000 troops. President Trump intervened on behalf of the U.S. men's soccer team, so the star forward could be on the field Monday against Belgium.
7: FIFA announcing that the red card given to Folarin Balogun Wednesday has been suspended for a one-year probationary period, meaning Balogun is available to play in Monday's round of 16 match.
3: Fox's Greg Thompson in action today. Norway beat Brazil 2-1. 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
11: Almost identical to what we saw yesterday, highs in those mid to upper 80s. A chance of some isolated showers and thunderstorms in the afternoon. We're not expecting any sort of severe weather, though, and this should help mitigate fire concerns. With your KKTV 11 Alert weather, I'm meteorologist Nick Lalonde.
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12: 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We hope the following program will challenge you and encourage you in your faith journey.
13: And the belief was that you were to be submissive to authority over you unless that authority usurped the higher law. And they believe that's what occurred, and you see that in the language of the Declaration of Independence. And that really was the motivation throughout the Revolutionary War.
12: Happy Independence Day from Focus on the Family. We're joined today by historian Rod Gregg, who will share about the incredible faith of George Washington and other leaders in the Revolutionary War. They were vital in securing our freedom. I'm John Fuller, and your host is Focus President Jim Daly.
10: John, I love reflecting on how God's hand of providence has been on this nation from the very beginning. Of course, we know that George Washington and the members of the Continental Congress were fallible people. We are all fallible. We're all sinners saved by grace, and we get that. But God certainly used their faith and courage in extraordinary ways, and we can learn a lot from them. Our guest today is historian Rod Gregg, as you've mentioned. And he's dedicated a lot of his time studying the Revolutionary War and the faith of the founders, and I'm looking forward to this discussion.
12: I am too. Rod is an award-winning author of more than 20 books. He has spoken at many, many different venues. He's been on national TV shows, sharing from his wealth of expertise. He and his wife have 7 children and 14 grandchildren.
10: Rod, welcome back.
13: Thank you. Good to be here.
10: So good to have you. Tell me, in your words, why is it important for us to talk about George Washington's faith and the influence that he had on the American Revolution? So often in today's, lexicon, when we raise a founding father, good point, people jump on all the bad points. But what was so unique about Washington and his commitment?
13: Well, to me, I think what's distinctive about him the most in terms of faith is that he was really representative, in the sense that he was motivated and directed by his personal faith, and that was really typical of what it was like in colonial America. The Judeo-Christian worldview was really the bedrock foundation, and it really affected everything, American law, culture, government, and Washington really was more typical of his day, and then you would think that you'd see in any other era.
10: He seemed to express in his writings and his diary, etc., just how much faith meant to the country, and that the events of the Revolution were evidence of why all Americans should have faith. And in fact, he said this in one of those writings: "I am sure there never was a people who had more reason to acknowledge a divine interposition in their affairs than those of the United States. And I should be pained to believe that they have forgotten that agency, which was so often manifested during our revolution." Mm. I mean, that's pretty straightforward, mm-hmm. right?
13: Right. And he uses the phrase throughout his writings, which were voluminous, by the hand of providence, by the hand of providence, through the hand of providence, the interpositioning of providence. He uses that a lot, and that's where the title in the book comes from. But Washington was a very reserved man. He was a low church Anglican, and he really was one, his family said, who wanted to express his faith more by action than by words, although he wrote a lot and expressed a lot of his faith in his writings. And it was really important in his leadership during the Revolutionary War, as general and as commanding general of the Continental Army and all the armies, his particular army that he led himself, he encouraged his troops to follow what he called the character of a Christian in their duties. He was very serious about appointing chaplains, and chaplains who were serious about their faith. He took a position that after defeats, he would call for a time of reflection and worship and repentance. And what you saw there was in Washington's influence and how he made sure that his troops treated loyalists that were near his army. Mm. He treated them respectfully and did not mistreat them. And that really attracted them to the patriot cause, particularly in contrast to the British, who so often would fall into this harsh, brutal form of warfare that kind of moved people away from them. And when you look at the population, Americans at the time of the Revolution, it was pretty much thirds, a third patriot, a third loyalist, and a third not sure which way to go. And that third really made a difference. And because of the, in many ways, I think the conduct of the British, conduct of Washington's army in contrast, that third moved over to the patriot side, and that made a big difference.
10: Yeah, I'm sure. Washington often referred to providence as playing a key role. And, sometimes historians debate, were they people of true faith, a Christian faith, or people of just a greater God, you know, not really narrowing it to to Jesus, basically. Speak to Washington's understanding that way, and the language of the day when they talk about providence and divinity and a great God, they're still pointing to the God that we believe in today.
13: Right, the God of the Bible. And Washington's family were insistent that his faith was genuine and deep and serious. He not only provided leadership in his church, but in the community. He would privately fast at times. And his faith, all the evidence shows to it being genuine. And he spoke often of providence, of God working in this time of revolution. When he resigned his commission at the end of the war, then before Congress, it was a very moving, dramatic scene, a lot of tears. Washington, who was very stoic about things like that, really struggled to keep his feelings in. But he made the point of saying again that the American victory and independence came from what he called the interposition of providence, and also that he trusted the future of this new nation in the hands of God.
10: When you look at Yorktown as mm-hmm. an example of that providence, as he saw it, what happened in Yorktown in the battle, and how did Washington translate that as a divine intervention?
13: Well, you really have a situation of the proverbial David and Goliath with the Americans and facing the strongest military force on the face of the earth at the time. 1777, the British captured Philadelphia, the capital, and occupied it, and European leaders thought, well, that's all over. Washington wanted to attack British forces in New York. The French general, Rochambeau, suggested they move south because they'd learned that Cornwallis's British army had faced a lot of problems and lost a lot of troops and had been weakened in a Carolina campaign, and so he moved up to Yorktown in Virginia and was there trying to recoup. And Washington and the French army made this rapid, remarkable march from New York to Virginia, aided by the French Navy, and bottled up the army. The British had already, a few years earlier, at the Battle of Saratoga, lost an army of 6,000 troops to the Americans. And here they were now losing an army of 7,000. They were surrounded, they were under siege, and they had to surrender. At the base of all that was really the American worldview. And the American worldview was Judeo-Christian, the biblical worldview. It affected and shaped everything in the way that Americans thought and acted and responded to all of this. And so it's a remarkable revolution when you think about it in contrast, say, to the French Revolution that occurred at the same time, where it was really a bloody revolution against all authority, even Christianity. But the American Revolution was a revolution of law, in the fact that Americans believe that Parliament, and later they believe the king as well, were usurping God-given or inalienable rights. And so it's no accident the Declaration of Independence said that all men are created equal and endowed by their creator with certain inalienable God-given rights, including life, liberty, and the pursuit of happiness. That's what they were motivated to fight for, not taxes, but that.
10: Let me ask you in that regard, when you look at freedom of religion, which seems to be under assault today, it's like we've forgotten our way and what our founding was about. Where did the freedom of religion originate, and why do we often refer to that as the most core freedom?
13: Well, the founding of the 13 English colonies occurred in a remarkable time and place in the wake of what was called the English Reformation, where there was an explosion of faith in England that spread across the nation in a great revival. And in that time and place, at that moment in time, a very narrow moment, that's when the English people spilled into the American colonies. And you had a real diversity of faith. You had the Puritans in New England, the Baptists in Rhode Island, the Dutch Reformed in New York. You had the Quakers in Pennsylvania, the Presbyterians in New Jersey and Delaware, and the Catholics in Maryland. You had Jewish communities in New York, Philadelphia, and Charleston, and then you had the Anglicans in Virginia, the Carolinas, and Georgia. So a lot of diversity, but all people of the book. Hmm. And so that was the foundation of American culture and law and government. And so when this this revolution occurred, it really was a revolution of law, where the American people believed that through a series of actions, the British Parliament and later the King were attempting to usurp what was known then as the higher law. And the belief was that you were to be submissive to authority over you unless that authority usurped the higher law. And they believe that's what occurred, and you see that in the language of the Declaration of Independence. And that really was the motivation throughout the Revolutionary War.
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10: You know, Rod, you mentioned the book, Washington's Perspective on America's Sacred Calling as a Nation, and I want you to elaborate on that. But also, when you look at that idea of exceptionalism, I think this kind of fits in that area where there seems to be the founding of this country, the Revolutionary War. There is a spiritual overtone to it all. And again, while I've traveled, people have said America has stood as that beacon of freedom. If we lose America, we lose everything, because we try imperfectly to stand in that position of freedom through all different kinds of administrations and philosophies and beliefs. But I think at the core, America has always stood for that idea of freedom, democracy, etc., imperfectly as it does. But speak to that understanding that Washington seemed to have already, that this was an exceptional nation because of its connection to God, and then its future was pretty bright if we stood on the right values.
13: Well, and that is how, there's a good summary of what he believed, but again, he was really representative of the general worldview of the American people. And when you look at the Continental Congress, like you look at the American people at that time, you saw, in terms of faith, you saw those who had little or none. You had the nominal, and you had the people who were of strong faith. But aside from where they were personally, there was this underlying foundation, this Judeo-Christian worldview, and those values and those principles. John Adams said, again, about those signers and those who drafted the Declaration of Independence, and he said that beautiful group of young men were united only by one thing, and that was, quote, the general principles of Christianity. So if you look at how, for instance, Congress provided leadership for that drive for independence and that drive for freedom, Congress throughout the war, twice a year, called for days of prayer, fasting, and humiliation. That was what they called it. They actually had the audacity, after some defeats, to call on American people to repent of their sins. And after victories, they would call for times of worship. When they wanted to put out a message to the American people, they would send it to two places, and this included the Declaration of Independence. And that's why it's a document that's really laced with the language of faith throughout that. And if you think about it, you know, the U.S. Constitution's a rule book. Rule books don't have philosophy in them. The mission statement for America was the Declaration of Independence. So the Declaration of Independence gave you the mission statement, the why, the motivation, the explanation.
10: Yeah, that is really good to think of it that way. Rod, we have to talk about, the national sin, slavery, and what was going on at the time. And so often today, we place our current cultural perspective, our modern glasses, on the view of those then. Although I do like Shelby Steele, who I interviewed, and Shelby said he's an African-American. I think he operates out of Stanford University. But one of the things that he said is, people need to understand that the founding fathers, although they didn't do away with slavery at the time, they wrote the document that would quickly, compared to how long slavery had been in play. I think he said it was a 3,000-year-old industry that started in Africa, certainly was used around the world for an economic engine. We get all that. But he said, if you think about it, the founding fathers created a document that you quoted a moment ago about all men being created equal, that within 80, 90 years, it would result in the Emancipation Proclamation, what Abraham Lincoln would do. So they took a 3,000-year-old industry, created a document that could illuminate people at the right time with the right leadership to end it. And that's kind of part of our history, too. But speak to that idea that everything the founding fathers believed is nullified because they didn't attack slavery at the time, even though George Washington wrote about the growing concern he had about it.
13: Well, first of all, you have to acknowledge and understand, come from a point of view that's reality, that slavery was the great American tragedy, that often the way the government treated Native American peoples, great American tragedy. And yet, at the same time, there was this great debate about slavery with the founders at the time of the Declaration of Independence, and Jefferson's original draft was stronger about it, language that was taken out. And the big concern was, politically, that they felt like that it was so narrow of a vote to be able to pass this Declaration of Independence, and it really was narrow, because it had to be unanimous. Because you couldn't have some colonies that were in, some colonies were out. And so the big debate was that finally they decided, after dealing with slavery, that they couldn't fix it. So they kicked the can down the road, because they felt like that they had to have the Declaration of Independence, they had to have a nation, and then it could be addressed. So then it came up again during the Constitution, and it still was not properly addressed, and the can was kicked down the road again. But even with all that imperfection, even with how that all turned out, still the forward motion was put in place, that it would be such hypocrisy to say in your mission statement that all men are created equal by their Creator, and yet have such inequality with slavery. And so once that document became the mission statement of this new nation, and was expressed through law, through the Constitution, it was like the clock was ticking on the death of slavery.
10: Yeah. I mean, and that, you know, it is a scourge. It's horrific what took place. You don't want to minimize that. But like any nation, you hopefully continue to grow in a positive direction, in a good biblical direction, which I think when you look at the arc of history in the U.S., that's certainly, I think, the experience. And many people are coming to that same conclusion, including Shelby Steele, who just says, we are so much closer than we were 40 years ago, 60 years ago. So that continual progress is the key, even though it's imperfect. Rod, let me ask you, we have the privilege of celebrating our freedom in America today, largely because of what these people did back then. How did George Washington and the Founding Fathers celebrate their freedom right after their victory over the British?
13: Well, for all purposes, the Revolutionary War ended in 1781 with the victory at Yorktown. But it took another almost 2 years to work out all the details and come to a treaty at the Treaty of Paris. Washington's reaction was to call for a worship service. Congress did the same thing. Congress called for, on these days of prayer and fasting, the Continental Congress observed those on typically by assembling together and then marching as a unit to a church in Philadelphia. And in some cases, twice at least, they went to two different churches for two different worship services. And that's how they reacted the victory. There was this widespread celebration. On July 4th, they released the Declaration of Independence. Mm. And but Jefferson, Adams, the founders, they thought the great party day would be on the 2nd. And Adams said, in fact, he wrote a letter to his wife and said that, you know, from now on, July the 2nd will be a day of celebration, of fireworks, of worship services, of great and glad celebration on the 2nd.
10: Yeah. You know, on this day, we're celebrating this. This is why we had you here, to talk about the founding of America, all of its goodness and all of its imperfection. And I think this will be a little bit of an unfair question, but you're the historian. So if we could slap the Jurassic Park idea onto the founding fathers and somehow we could revive them to come back today, and they look at America and they look at where we're at, what do you think their reaction would be?
13: Well, I would say that, and I've thought about that, I would say that, and I'm, you know, getting in the ground of speculation here, but I would say, first of all, that they would be impressed at the scope and measure of America. They would be impressed to a point with technology. I think they would have a lot to grieve about. I think they would grieve a lot about America and where it is today in terms of its shift in the worldview. Because and this is really central to everything that you're addressing, I believe, but the great influential and underreported story of our generation, to me as a historian, is the shift in the worldview in the Western culture and in America in particular. You know, everybody has a worldview. It's how you look at life. It's how you view the world. It's your core values. And the traditional historic Western civilization worldview and the American worldview was the Judeo-Christian worldview, the biblical worldview. And in the late 20th century, there became a shift from this worldview, the Judeo-Christian worldview, holding a view that God is the authority over everything and that God should be the central focus of everything. And the shift over to a view that humanity is the authority over everything and humanity should be the focus of everything. Now, that is a phenomenal shift that has a remarkable impact and cannot do anything but that.
10: I think in that context, then, right at the end here, you know, what do churches do? Churches played a vital role, as you've pointed out, in the Revolutionary War. Clergy led people in their theological understanding of what was right and wrong. What about today? How do we apply those principles to our situation today? How do we assess our situation and then act accordingly?
13: Yeah. How should we then live? Hmm. I would say that we have to remember that it is a difficult time for people of faith, and particularly for Christians who are called on to remain steadfast in the faith and in the truth of Scripture, and that at the same time becoming the unpopular minority, and also having to show the love of Christ and wanting to show the love of Christ. But I would just say that from a point of view of history, that you see throughout history that the church has flourished under duress. Mm. So I would say that if we feel pressure as Christians today, and I'm speaking personally now as a Christian, not as a historian, but I think we feel that pressure, we have to realize that this is not new for Christianity. This is what we've enjoyed as Christians here in this culture over the life of our nation has been really unique. And it's not typical of what Christians have faced. And yet we see that the church of Christ has flourished throughout the ages.
10: It's a great reminder. And I think of those scriptures, fear not, be anxious for nothing. I mean, if we as believers believe, I think we should have a sense that God knows what he's doing. And he's going to unroll this according to his plan. And, you know, I think we need to be projecting the very things the founding fathers talked about in terms of a sense of faith, religious freedom, the core beliefs of the Judeo-Christian perspective, the fruit of the Spirit. If we can do those things and remain calm, I think people will wake up when we go into this folly of trying to live life without God, because I think it ends up in a dead end. And I think our culture is experiencing that now.
13: Well, always throughout history, if you study church history, the challenge has been, and it is today, that in whatever circumstances we face, that we show the love of Christ.
10: Do that consistently, and God will take care of it. Think of the people in Rome and what they faced, like you mentioned China, where it doesn't look like the church is going to flourish or even get out of that decade or that century, and then the Lord turns it around. And the thing standing in the floor of the Colosseum today is what? Oh, a cross, the cross of Christ. Isn't that interesting? Rod, this has been great. Thank you for the conversation. Thanks for re-educating us on what the Founding Fathers, particularly George Washington, was about, what this nation was founded upon, the principles that it was founded upon, and the reminder of how do we get back there and concentrate on the core things. Fear not, be anxious for nothing, and love your neighbor and love God. And I think you've got the ingredients there for a truly continued great nation. Thanks for being with us.
13: My pleasure.
10: And if you want a copy of this great book, By the Hand of Providence, get in touch with us and we will send it to you for gift of any amount. If you can make a monthly commitment like Gene and I do and Dina and John do.
15: Monthly contributors.
10: Yeah, that's a great way to do it. We'll send you a copy as our way of saying thank you. If it's a one-time gift, we'll do the same. We'll send a copy of the book for you. And it's just a great way to do ministry together.
15: Yeah, donate today and make a generous contribution as you can, and we'll send that book to you by the hand of Providence. 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I'm John Fuller, inviting you back as we once again help you and your family thrive in Christ. 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
15: In his second letter to the Corinthians, the Apostle Paul wrote, "Where the Spirit of the Lord is, there is freedom." Well, freedom, liberty, was the pressing need felt by the leaders of 13 American colonies more than 200 years ago. They had a deep faith in God and decided to take a stand against the mightiest empire in the world when they signed the Declaration of Independence. I'm John Fuller. This is Focus on the Family with Focus President and author Jim Daly. And Jim, I suspect that there are many, many people who really don't understand and fully comprehend the circumstances surrounding that document and this special day.
10: Well, it's true, John. We weren't present at the moment. All the subtlety of what was going on in the culture of early America is lost. We don't know it. But we can try to feel it through creative efforts. And, you know, think about the wonder that we have today when we celebrate July 4th. It's friends and family and barbecue and maybe going for a hike here in the beautiful Rocky Mountains or going to the beach if that's what you live by. We celebrate it with fun and recreation and family. But we've got to remember, this is a serious issue back in 1776. These founding fathers, as they were putting their lives on the line, the Declaration of Independence was seen as a document of treason by the British. In fact, I didn't know this, but they had to keep the name secret of the signers of the Declaration just to protect their lives.
15: Wow.
10: And that's the environment. That's the subtlety that we're talking about that's lost on us today. But our good colleagues that produce Adventures in Odyssey produced a fabulous, creative recollection of 1776. And we want to play that today for you.
15: As we do that, let me give some background. Adventures in Odyssey is a radio program that we've produced since 1987. It's intended for children, families across the land. Listen to it, though. It's so well done. And it weaves together entertainment and biblical truth.
12: 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And the grandfather-type character named Mr. Whitaker, or Wit, runs an old-fashioned ice cream shop. 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And we have details at focusonthefamily.com/weekend. Today's episode is called The Day Independence Came and features a young history buff named Irwin Springer, who's currently playing a game of historical trivia with Wit and his friend Tom. But in a few minutes, who knows where he'll be?
17: Okay, here's one for you. Who commanded the British forces during the Revolution?
18: That's easy. General Charles Cornwallis.
19: Oh, boy, he sure got that. How do you know all that stuff, Irwin?
18: Oh, I love the Revolutionary War. There were so many great heroes like Washington and Adams and Nathan Hale. It's my favorite period in history.
17: Oh, speaking of Franklin, that reminds me. I have a book about him for you, Irwin. It's a big, thick one, too. I found it in a sale downtown.
18: Really? Where is it?
17: It's on one of the shelves in the Bible room. I didn't want any of the kids to handle it before you got to it.
18: Great!
19: Look at him go. You'd think he was looking for buried treasure or something.
17: Well, what makes you think he isn't?
18: Great, there's nobody here. I'll be able to read it right now. Let's see. There it is on the top shelf. Now, where's the stepladder? Well, here's a chair. Maybe Mr. Whitaker doesn't like us to climb on chairs. I'll just do it real quick and nobody will ever know. There we go. Still pretty high. I think I can stretch up and get it, though. Got it! Whoa! Ah! Oh, my head. Ouch. Oh, my head. The book must have hit it when I fell down. Hey, where is my book? Come to think of it, where's Wit's End? This looks like the old dirt road up to Trickle Lake, except it isn't.
20: Boy! You, boy!
18: Who, me?
20: Yes. Follow me if you value your hide.
18: Excuse me, but I was taught never to go with strangers. Right behind you!
21: Here now! Hold up, rebel! Go on!
18: Did he say rebels?
20: Yes! We have to get out of this clearing! Over there! Get behind those bushes!
21: Where are they?
22: I don't know. They run like rabbits. Now they've got to be about here somewhere.
23: Well, let's take a breather for a moment, shall we, Alfie?
22: Right.
18: They look like redcoats.
20: Yes, they are redcoats, and deadly ones, too. We have to think of some way out of this. We could fight, but unfortunately I have no more shot left. Still, there must be some way.
18: Hey, look up there, above the soldiers.
20: What?
18: You see it? That big white-looking thing.
20: Yes, so?
18: It's a wasp's nest.
20: So it is. How's your aim?
18: Not too good.
20: All right. Looks like it's up to me, then. Hand me that rock over there.
18: Okay.
20: Now we'll only have one shot, so it has to count. Are you ready?
18: Yep, ready.
20: Hey, lobsterbacks, how about some company?
24: Look out!
18: Yeah, look at them go.
20: Oh, we fixed them for fair, eh?
18: Oh, the wasps are turning.
20: Beat a hasty retreat or we'll end up as food for the wasps ourselves.
18: You said it. Let's get out of here. Oh, ouch. They're still coming.
20: There's a lake ahead. Can you swim?
18: No.
20: Ah, well, there's no time like the present to learn.
18: Whoa!
20: Well, now, don't struggle. Don't struggle. I've got you. I have you. Now, that's it. Just move your arms and legs. Yeah, that's good. Oh, this way. That's it. Now, up under the shore. Oh, well, we've had quite an adventure. And I don't even know your name or where you're from.
18: I'm Irwin Springer from Odyssey.
20: Well, Irwin Springer from Odyssey, I thank you for saving my life.
18: Likewise, I'm sure. And you are?
20: My name is Hale. Nathan Hale.
18: Nathan Hale? The Nathan Hale?
20: Huh? You've heard of me?
0: Who hasn't heard of you?
2: Well, I don't know. Everyone, I would imagine.
0: Wait a minute. If you're Nathan Hale, then this must be... What year is this?
2: 1776. July, to be precise. We're just outside of the township of New York.
0: New York? Oh, wow! Oh, wow!
2: Mr. Springer, are you all right?
0: Yeah, I just can't... You're really Nathan Hale?
2: Yes. I think I better get you back to camp. You seem a bit delirious. Can you walk?
0: What? Oh, yeah, sure.
2: Are you sure? It's a good stretch of the legs.
0: No, I'm okay, really. Let's go.
2: Good fellow. All right, this way then.
0: Wait a minute. What camp?
2: The camp of the Continental Army, of course.
0: Oh, wow. Oh, wow.
4: Halt, who goes there?
2: Nathan Hale and Master Irwin Springer from the Township of Odyssey.
4: Nathan? Thank God you're all right. You're long overdue.
2: If it hadn't been for this young man, I might not have made it at all.
4: Well, you're to report to headquarters right away.
2: Yes, I do have information that won't wait. Master Springer, follow me.
0: Oh, wow. Oh, wow. I can't believe this. I'm in the middle of the Colonial Army.
2: Well, we don't have much, but we call it home.
0: This is everything I've ever dreamed about come to life.
2: I'm glad it meets with your approval. Ah, here we are, the headquarters tent. Wait here, there's someone I want you to meet.
0: This is incredible! Incredible! The kids at Wits End are never gonna believe this. I'm not even sure I believe it. Maybe I should pinch myself to see if I'm awake. No, if I am dreaming, I don't want to wake up. This is great!
5: Master Springer, come in.
0: What next?
6: So this is the young man who saved my captain's life.
2: Yes, sir. This is Master Irwin Springer of Odyssey.
6: I'm pleased to make your acquaintance, Master Springer. I'm George Washington.
0: Oh, wow! Oh, wow!
6: Oh, wow? Is that some sort of Indian greeting?
2: I don't know, sir. He does seem to say it often, though.
6: Well, in the interest of maintaining good relations with the people of Odyssey, I say, oh, wow to you, Master Springer.
0: Thank you, sir.
6: In saving Captain Hale, you have done me a great service. I am in your debt.
0: You in my debt? Oh, no, sir. I just pointed out where the wasps were. It was Captain Hale who did all the work.
6: And modest, too. Master Irwin, we were just about to retire for prayers. Will you join us?
0: Prayers?
6: Unless, of course, you don't pray.
0: Oh, no, I do pray. Every day. I'm a Christian.
6: A patriot and a Christian, too. There's no better combination. Let's do it, then. My tent's this way. Oh, most glorious God, I acknowledge and confess my faults in the weak and imperfect performance of the duties of this day. Direct my thoughts, words, and work. Daily frame me more and more into the likeness of thy Son, Jesus Christ. In his name, amen.
2: Amen.
6: Master Irwin, you seem perplexed.
0: I just can't believe that I'm praying with General Washington. I never knew you were so... I mean, I've always read that you were religious, but I didn't realize how much Jesus really meant to you.
6: And what of you, Irwin Springer? Do you hold those truths in your heart?
0: Well, I guess I never thought about it before. I mean, I've read about it and everything, but... Until now, I never realized how God really does rule countries, and he is in control of what happens to them. So, I guess the answer to your question is, yes, sir, I do hold these truths in my heart.
6: Then Captain Hale was correct. You are the right man for the job.
0: Job? What job?
6: Listen carefully. Even as we speak, the Second Continental Congress is preparing a statement of independence from England. But I fear that some in that assembly do not feel, as you and I do, that God must be first in our country. And so I have written a message to them, urging them to remember the ruler of nations as they ready the document. I wish you, Irwin Springer, to deliver this message.
0: Me?
6: I know the journey will be tiring, and there is little time. But will you do this for me?
0: Oh, yes, sir!
6: Excellent. Your horse is waiting outside.
0: Horse?
2: Yes. You do ride, don't you?
0: Well, there's no time like the present to learn. Are you coming with me, Captain Hales?
2: No, I'm afraid I must travel a different path. Back to New York.
0: But you'll be caught. I mean, if you're caught, won't you be...
2: Hanged? Yes, in all probability. But if that is the Lord's will, then who am I to stand in the way? I only regret that I have but one life to lose for my country. Now, up you go.
6: Godspeed, Irwin Springer. You carry our best hope. Onward to liberty.
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3: Think riding a horse was fun. But this is it, the Pennsylvania State House. Oh, wow!
4: Shh.
3: I'm sorry, Mr. Whitaker?
4: Who?
3: Oh, nothing. You just look like someone from my hometown.
4: Really? Poor fellow.
3: Yeah. Is this where the Second Continental Congress is meeting?
4: Well, indeed it is. That's them in there. Come, have a seat, Master.
3: Irwin Springer.
4: Oh.
3: Thanks, but I've been sitting too long already. Besides, I have a message for the Congress from General Washington.
4: Oh, well, we can't keep that waiting, can we? Here, help me up then, and we'll deliver your message.
3: But they're talking.
4: Oh, that's merely Adams and Dickinson. They're always talking. Come on now.
5: Destroying our house in winter and exposing a growing family before we've got another shelter.
6: It is Britain who has already destroyed the shelter.
4: President Hancock.
7: Mr. Franklin, we're in debate.
3: Benjamin Franklin?
4: I realize that, sir, and I apologize for the outburst, but this young gentleman has just arrived with a message from General Washington.
7: Oh, well, then, by all means, do read it.
4: All right, go ahead, Master Springer.
3: Oh, wow! Gentlemen of the Congress, I write you at a most delicate time. Our cause faces its most trying days. General Howe has gathered 30,000 troops, ready to strike our position. As usual, we are short on ammunition, rations, and men. But we stand ready to fight, awaiting the outcome of your decision for or against independence.
6: There. What do you think of your precious king now, Mr. Dickinson? A king who has massed 30,000 troops to attack one of his own colonies.
8: A colony that rebelled against him, sir. Discipline where discipline is due.
6: Discipline? Have you forgotten the causes for which we fight? Taxation without representation, the oppression of our citizens.
8: Unlike you, Mr. Adams, I cannot so easily remove myself from the most powerful empire on the earth. We have no hope of winning. Better live Englishmen than dead patriots.
4: There are many, Mr. Dickinson, who would say that to live under English rule is to be dead.
6: Hear, hear.
8: Really, Mr. Franklin? And does this cause merit sending our small army to certain defeat against such overwhelming numbers?
3: But it's not certain defeat. We'll win, honest.
7: Master Springer, you are a guest of this assembly. Please remember that.
3: Yes, sir.
4: The cause of freedom merits any price, Mr. Dickinson.
9: Yeah.
4: And as for myself, this great force only spurs my belief that we must strengthen our unity, not weaken it.
9: Yes.
4: We must indeed all hang together. Or most assuredly, we will all hang separately.
8: I think General Washington will not find his opponents so amusing.
6: Of what concern is the size of the enemy? I feel no anxiety at the large army against us. Have we forgotten the remarkable interventions of heaven in our favor? God will not forsake a people engaged in so righteous a cause if we remember His loving kindness.
8: And are we so sure that God is with us?
3: General Washington thinks so.
7: Master Springer.
3: I'm sorry, President Hancock. I know I shouldn't talk, but I haven't finished the message. I firmly believe that God is on our side, as long as we are on His. And so, my only request is that you seek the counsel of Almighty God and humbly implore His providence in this most solemn task. G. Washington.
8: Well, the general's faith does him credit, to be sure. But most military men believe that God is with them. It hardly makes it so. More likely, God doesn't care at all about this conflict.
4: He cares, Mr. Dickinson. I have lived, sir, a long time. And the longer I live, the more convincing proofs I see of this truth, that God governs in the affairs of men. And if a sparrow cannot fall to the ground without his notice, is it probable that an empire can rise without his aid?
8: Speak of empires, Dr. Franklin. But I see no empire here. Only 13 colonies trying to bind together into a commonwealth. And what will happen to that commonwealth in 20 or 30 years, gentlemen? Might not this great union itself become unwieldy and split into separate commonwealths?
3: No, it won't. It'll stay together and grow. What you're doing here today is the beginning of a great nation, the greatest in the whole world. You can't give it up now. You can't.
8: The idle dreams of youth. But what does reality say, gentlemen? Does it not tell us that this union you hold so dear will dissolve, and the many who have been sacrificed on the altar of freedom will have died in vain? I implore you, gentlemen, don't let that happen. Vote against independence!
7: Mr. Adams, have you anything to say?
10: What can I say that hasn't already been hackneyed back and forth 100 times in this room? The issue is plain. Before God, I believe the hour has come. Live or die, survive or perish, I am for the Declaration. It is my living sentiment, and by the blessing of God, it shall be my dying sentiment. Independence now, independence forever.
7: It must still be put to the vote.
8: Mr. President, may I say something?
7: Mr. Dickinson?
8: I'm sure that my behavior today will finish off my popularity in this land. But I would rather be unpopular forever than vote away the blood and happiness of my countrymen. It's clear I can't stop you, but I also can't, in good conscience, vote with you. Therefore, I respectfully take my leave.
10: A noble fellow.
4: Indeed.
7: To the vote, gentlemen. Resolved that these United States are and of right ought to be free and independent states, that they are absolved from all allegiance to the British Crown, and that all political connection between them and the state of Great Britain is and ought to be totally dissolved. New Hampshire?
11: Aye.
10: In the course of human events, it becomes necessary for one people to dissolve the political band.
7: Rhode Island?
4: These truths to be self-evident.
7: New Jersey?
4: That all men are created equal.
3: Pennsylvania?
9: Aye.
3: Do declare that
7: Virginia,
3: these United Colonies are and of right ought to be free and independent states.
7: South Carolina.
3: And for the support of this declaration, with firm reliance on the protection of the divine providence,
7: Maryland.
3: We mutually pledge to each other our lives,
7: Georgia.
3: Our fortunes, and our sacred honor.
7: New York.
11: New York respectfully abstains.
7: That's 12-0 with one abstention. The motion passes.
9: Yeah.
4: Ride, Erwin Springer. Proclaim the news that these United States...

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1: With Nathan Hale, and I prayed with George Washington, and he sent me back to the Continental Congress with a message, and I saw them sign the Declaration of Independence.
2: Whoa, wait a minute. Easy now. Sounds like you've had quite an adventure.
1: Oh, I know it was only a dream, but it seems so real.
2: Well, dreams are that way sometimes.
1: Yeah, but you know what was really weird, Mr. Whitaker?
2: What?
1: Benjamin Franklin looked and sounded just like you.
2: Really? Poor fellow.
1: Oh, wow!
3: And that concludes our Independence Day presentation on Focus on the Family, a radio drama called The Day Independence Came. And it was produced by our tremendously talented Adventures in Odyssey team. And Jim, I love the creativity and the fun throughout that whole episode.
4: It was a lot of fun. You know, my boys loved listening to Adventures in Odyssey as children right about bedtime. Uh-huh. That was when we would
3: That's
4: sit and listen.
3: Routine.
4: They'd lay in bed, and it was great. And they did really love it. And so many great lessons for them, biblically based lessons. There's so much humor and creativity in the way the team describes that moment in history. And I trust it gave you another perspective about the 4th of July and what it means to live in these wonderful United States. Isn't it amazing to be able to celebrate this holiday, even though our founding fathers were flawed? Of course, they're human. There are no perfect people. The Lord brought together some incredibly intelligent and insightful men to form this country. And we're still benefiting from the wisdom that they put in place many, many years ago.
3: That's right. And so many of them, as you know, Jim, had a deep religious faith. And that was evident when you read their writings. When you go back and look at history, it seems to be forgotten by so many today. And there are even active forces that want to remove God from all public conversation and public view, which does seem wrong, doesn't it?
4: It sure does. We're losing kind of the foundation of what this country is built upon. We talk about what's happening with religious liberty and the other freedoms that we've enjoyed for over 200 years. These freedoms were brilliant measures that the founding fathers put into place. And no other nation was created with these kinds of liberties in mind. And we are all so blessed to experience that here. And hopefully God's mercy will continue to flow through this nation so these deep foundational beliefs can be protected. And it's true, if we lose these freedoms, I really believe we're on the road to tyranny. You only need to look back at history to see that pattern repeated over and over again. And I hope we've been able to give you an educating and entertaining perspective on the founding. Our founding fathers deserve respect, and our nation deserves our steadfast diligence to continue being a nation of freedoms and a nation under God.
3: Well, those are some good thoughts, Jim, and I trust that you and your family will consider those in light of the celebrations that accompany Independence Day, and learn more about Adventures in Odyssey and this specific drama from our For God and Country collection when you stop by focusonthefamily.com/weekend. On behalf of Jim Daly and the entire team, thanks for joining us today for Focus on the Family. I'm John Fuller, inviting you back as we once more help you and your family thrive in Christ.

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2: 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I'll be talking to you Monday, 8 until then.

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1: the NATO Summit. I'm Deborah Valentine, Fox News. President Trump travels to Turkey on Monday for the NATO summit. The meeting comes as the president says the relationship between the U.S. and NATO allies is not reciprocal.
2: Ahead of the summit, the White House says that it's looking to what it calls a posture review of shifting the burden of Europe's defense to Europe. Britain's ambassador to the U.S. appeared on Fox saying that that's a message that the U.K. accepts.
3: The outgoing British Prime Minister announced a huge rise in our defense spending. It adds up to $393 billion U.S. over the next 4 to 5 years.
2: President Trump will meet with Ukrainian President Volodymyr Zelensky at the summit. A senior U.S. official says the discussions will center on the urgency to end the war and that the president will likely also follow up with Russian President Vladimir Putin as well.
1: Fox's Alex Hogan reporting from the White House. As Iran holds a days-long funeral for its former Supreme Leader Ayatollah Ali Khamenei, killed in a U.S.-Israel airstrike, President Trump, during his America 250 speech, touts the rebuilding of the U.S. military. Fox's Trey Yanks reports from Tel Aviv, Israel.
4: It comes as President Trump addressed the nation, talking about the U.S. military and the work of U.S. forces during Operation Epic Fury.
5: 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You look at Venezuela, you look at Iran, we wiped it out. Wiped out their military.
4: The president's remarks come as indirect talks between the United States and Iran move forward. The ceasefire between these two countries remains in place as regional leaders have expressed the importance of continuing the memorandum of understanding. Despite the diplomatic progress, the funeral for Iran's late supreme leader, the Ayatollah Khamenei, has been a large display of Iranian propaganda as delegations from around the world traveled to Tehran to participate. The funeral will continue until July 9th with millions of Iranians participating.
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